0: you want, Steve.
1: Flip a coin. You both lose.
2: Rumble on the mound.
0: We don't need to see either of these teams play another game, so we're just going to flip a coin. Okay, that's all.
1: A's 6-5 over Houston. Minnesota beat Texas 10-2, the loss to Jacob DeGrom. How about Arizona in the NL? One game out of the final NL wildcard spot behind Philadelphia. Phillies, you mentioned them earlier. Not good, Bob, the last couple of weeks. Lost 2-0 at home to Tampa Bay. Arizona won it 6 straight, 11-4 at San Diego. D-backs one game out with 2 days left in the season. Boston swept a doubleheader from the Cubs, 4-3 and 2-0. And this was a doubleheader at Fenway due to the weekend storm there. The series finale Sunday afternoon will be played in St. Petersburg, Florida. Cleveland and the White Sox each won. White Sox still a game back of the Guardians in the AL Central. White Sox do own the tiebreaker in the division if it comes to that. And we did have a Dodger win at San Francisco, 2-0. The winning pitcher, Tarek Skubal, 7 innings, 10 strikeouts. Time of the game, 1:53. Turns out that's the shortest Giants-Dodgers game since 1958, meaning that those that I just mentioned are the two fastest games those two have ever played against each other since they moved to California together.
0: Steve, who pitched in that game in 1958?
1: I believe it was Mike Shula and, oh, I'm sorry, I've got the Beano Cook still on the...
0: Mike Shula?
1: He did quarterback the 86 Sun Bowl. MLB regular season ends on Sunday, and then the best of three wild card series each start on Tuesday. Back to you.
0: Thank you, Steve. Jason Smith, Mike Harmon live from the Fox Sports Radio studios. We got more football on the way, but coming up next, a huge breaking story out of the NBA. We got it for you next right here. Jason and Mike, Fox Sports Radio.
3: 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You want to see Harmon's calves? How about Jason's Jets or Nick's ones? 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
8: 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Jerry Seinfeld wondered why they refused to make the stall door go all the way to the floor in a public bathroom, but he didn't get an answer. 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
8: 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How about that?
7: 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No, really?
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1: Coming up next, some good scripts to live by in certain TV shows. 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It was a lot. I'm Adam Osley. He's Kevin Figures. 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
21: 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All right, thanks. 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

0: Hey, Mark, do you just go right from the soundtrack of Goodfellas? Do you have that?
1: Some of those I do, but I just I know the songs. So I just go find the song.
0: So you know the exact, you know the whole. Cause
2: when you get a playlist, Mark.
0: It's amazing. Every song, I can see the scene.
1: Well, that's what I'm doing. I'm playing the scene because you know that, yeah. the one I just played. But you know, then he kissed me. I think about the scene because the song is in the background.
0: Yeah.
1: And then I just know Aretha's in there because you hear her voice when they're acting. So you just...
2: We need to get a playlist, a Spotify playlist out there, Muddy Mark's hits. 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
1: But I can go to the soundtrack.

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0: 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The Odd Couple with Rob Parker and Kelvin Washington. 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
5: Rivals will collide in Major League Baseball in the postseason. Wild Card Series is set. Red Sox and Yankees start in New York on Tuesday. College football, number 4 Indiana beats Northwestern 29-23. In the NBA, Steph Curry and the Warriors agree to a 2-year extension worth $116 million. NFL, Seahawks quarterback Sam Darnold off IR. 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

0: But I've noticed that just in practice, like when they're doing like drills, like how long it takes for the kids to run around the bases. Yeah,
1: like for
0: my son.
1: First to third is a big deal.
0: Buddy, my son just turned 12 in July, right? There are kids on his team that turned 14 in like a week.
1: Yeah. Yeah.
0: It's a big difference.
1: I know.
0: So it's his first game series.
1: Mine was on the young side too. So I know exactly.
0: Yeah. So
1: he's
0: fun.
1: Like, Moss has always been the youngest on his team. And yeah. But you're going to love it, though. It's fun. And guess what? They start to learn baseball.
0: Oh, yeah.
1: Right? Like, you know, the nuance of the game. Whatever you do, the big field. Now, this is your boy talking to you. The big field scares a lot of kids off. This is where the drop-off happens, where kids give up the game. Whatever you do, don't let him give up the game.
0: Oh, Alex is not afraid. He's not afraid. He wants to play for his middle school team. He's not afraid. No.
1: I'm not saying he's afraid. I'm saying there's kids that the first year on the big field is tough.
0: Oh, yeah. I can imagine.
1: And a lot of kids drop off after the first year.
0: Yeah, Alex, he won't do that. But I get what you're saying. Like,
1: I didn't think he would, but I'm just telling you. That's all.
0: Like, yeah, you know. He's looking forward to it. And then my daughter has a softball tournament tomorrow, so I unfortunately will miss some of that. But you know, so that's life. But we're full into sports.
1: My man Southside Chuck says you should see the police presence at Kentucky versus Louisville. Local state feds are involved.
0: Oh, I'm sure.
1: That's awesome, man. Are you kidding me? Anyway, that was funny. All right. We got through two games. My God. Speaking of Louisville Wake today. I like that Louisville team.
0: I mean, they're in the same boat, I think, as some other teams with just an emotional letdown game.
1: Yeah.
0: That's about it. But Wake is not very good.
1: I like Kienholz.
0: He's very good. He's playing great.
1: I really like him a lot. Yeah. All right. So how do you see, I mean, Notre Dame's got Purdue, so that should be another route for them. I'll give you the game that I love today from a betting standpoint is Georgia. I think they crush Oklahoma.
0: Really?
1: Yeah. I think they bury Oklahoma. Oklahoma's not going to be able to move the ball.
0: I think that's probably fair with Oklahoma's offense, yeah.
1: And I think you're going to see Georgia one up scoring, wearing them down, big plays. I love Georgia today. I was telling a buddy of mine who's like you, and I go, dude, you got to take me all over Georgia today. All right, big final hour coming up. The Brain will join us. We'll get to the NFL as well. Lots to do. Fellas on Fox.
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14: 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A black man from the projects comes forward with information about the case.
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14: 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The pair are like chalk and cheese. There's no way their paths would ever cross on the outside. But as a fellow inmate, Robert sees through the lies and vows to do the unthinkable. Clear Lee's name.
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26: Well, I'm a young Republican in Texas, and I'm voting red because the freedoms here in Texas are all under threat. From Hinojosa, Tellerico, and the things they've said, if you want to take my rights away, you'll end up dead. I won't lie.
1: Good morning. Cable Smith welcoming everybody into episode 846 of SCI's Lone Star Outdoors Show, presented by Mossberg Firearms. Thank you so much for being here today. It is a pleasure, a treat, an honor to be here talking hunting, fishing, the great outdoors, and all that implies with you fine folks. So thanks for dropping by. We've got a great show lined up for you today, and I will tell you all about it momentarily. But first, I did something, well, for me it was really cool and probably long overdue, but this past weekend I took my youngest brother on his first dove hunt. Some of you might be saying, why, Cable, you live for the outdoors, you love to hunt and fish, why has your brother never been dove hunting? Well, he's not much of an outdoorsman. My youngest brother, Chris, would prefer mimosas and brunch over coffee and duck blinds. There's no doubt about that. He did go hunting with me,
0: I'm thinking it was before I had kids. It had to be 15, 16 years ago on Thanksgiving Day. I took my dad and both my brothers. We went duck hunting and he water swatted a ringneck. I think that's the only thing he's ever shot until this past weekend. And I just had this thought. I was like, you know, I'm going dove hunting tomorrow afternoon. Let me call Christopher and see if he'd be interested in going. And he was like, yeah, well, he answered the phone. He's like, sure. What does that entail? And, you know, we have a lot in common, sports, music. We get along swimmingly despite our political differences. But I told him, I was like, well, you have to go get a hunting license. And I made him go to Academy instead of just buying it online because that's what I do. And I wanted him to get the whole experience. Now, he is a millennial and would have much preferred to just do it online, less hassle. No, he went to Academy. I didn't give him the option. Didn't tell him you could buy it online. He got to my house before we left, and he's like, you know, I could have just done that online. And I was like, uh-huh. But you didn't, because you had to enjoy the ritual of going and getting it, which I don't think he enjoyed. I do. It's kind of like this thing that I do every year before September 1st. It's just, it's part of the deal of getting ready for hunting season. Plus, maybe there's something I need to pick up at Academy anyway. So he went, got his hunting license, and we went to the honey hole where I gave him a 20 gauge and he shot three boxes of shells. I know he shot three boxes of shells and he ended up with like eight or nine birds. So it's pretty awesome. And although he didn't want to pick the dove up when JoJo brought him, I did most of that. He did bet my buddy Josh $20. He was really feeling it, or so he thought. And he was like, $20 says I hit a dove on one of my next two shots. And Josh was like, I've seen you shoot. I'll take that bet. He misses. This dove comes in the decoys, floating in to the mojos. Bang, bang, miss, miss. Hands Josh $20. We're cleaning the birds. And by we, I mean Josh and I. He's not getting his hands dirty. And I ate a raw dove heart just to get his reaction, which he was like, oh, that's disgusting. No, it's delicious. And Josh was like, if you eat one, I'll give you your $20 back. And he did it. He did it. So, good times, and he said he'd do it again. So, super cool for me to take my non-outdoorsy brother dove hunting, and he had a blast. So, good times with family spent in the great outdoors are always tough to beat, and that is one that I will never forget. So, thanks, Chris, for going. Had a blast. Can't wait to do it again, brother. Love you. And Josh, of course, always enjoy hunting with him, one of my regular hunting buddies as well. What are we doing today? Let me tell you. You know what to do. Pull up that stool a little closer to the old campfire. Pour yourself another cup of coffee out of Granddaddy's beat-up old Stanley Thermos because we are ready to rock and roll. And joining us for the duration is our friend Cole Porter of Private Water Hunting and Fishing. So we are talking big bass and duck hunting today with Cole, who not only handles a lot of the administrative stuff as far as running the clubs, but also is hands-on in fisheries management. I mean, if you're trying to grow big bass, well, there's a lot that goes into that. So we will talk a little bit about that and then some waterfowling as well. So, I mean, if you're like me, and hey, I still buy my public hunting license or permit for Texas Parks and Wildlife. And when conditions are right, I will still go do the public land battle. And I still love that. But at this point in my life with kiddos that I want to take with me and putting a premium on the sleep that I do get with all of their soccer games that tend to start at, God, what were we at? Henry had a game that started at 7 a.m. two weekends ago. Not be there at 7 a.m. No. Be there at 6:15 a.m. Game starts at 7. So, anyway, sleep's important. What sleep I get, and I don't have it in me anymore to get up at 1, 2 a.m., drive an hour and a half to a public WMA, and maybe walk 2 miles into my spot. I don't know. I prefer driving up to the blind, throwing out the decoys, and making it a comfortable experience, not just for me, but more importantly for the kiddos. So that's where I'm at in life. And if you are my age or older, and you're still grinding it out and killing ducks on public, much respect to you, truly, truly, because that takes dedication and time. So, but not what I'm really doing these days. And with ponds on my deer leases, I mean, those are super convenient to hunt as well. But deer lease is 4 hours away. You know what's not? Private water hunting. So we're going to get into that today because it is a great opportunity to get access to some pretty sweet private honey holes as far as duck hunting goes. So much to discuss with Cole. Let's take a quick break. Oh, first though, I do have something pretty cool for a giveaway today. I've got a Vortex Defender XL 2 MOA Micro Red Dot. They sent one for me to slap on a 10 millimeter, actually, that I'm planning on doing a hunt with sometime in the near future. And I asked for an extra one to give away to you guys and gals. So if you want to throw your hat in the ring for a chance to win this awesome Micro Red Dot, just email Vortex, that's Vortex, to LoneStarOutdoorsShow@gmail.com, and you are entered into today's giveaway. Let's knock out that break. Up next, Cole Porter joins us right here on SCI's Lone Star Outdoor Show.

0: Cable Smith, welcoming you back into SCI's Lone Star Outdoor Show presented by Mossberg Firearms. 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And get this, they offer their cans at a price point that is 20 to 25% less than the competitors. You can find their entire lineup of suppressors over at diligentdefense.com. All right, well, let's go ahead and bring on today's guest. Joining us here in studio, it is my pleasure to welcome Private Water Hunting and Fishing's Cole Porter to the show.
1: Hey, thanks for having me.
0: It's my pleasure. We've also got Will here. He's a marketing guy that I've actually played. I don't know if I should admit that I've played pickleball, but I guess I'm admitting that. So Will and I are, we've known each other for a while and through family friends, and he's married to one of our dear friend's sisters. And so, yeah, we've played some pickleball, and somehow that's how this connection was made. But you and I have actually known each other, Cole, for some time, and that stems from the private water fishing booth at the Dallas Safari Club show, where you were always hanging out with your black lab Mia.
1: Yes.
0: Yeah.
1: Yeah. So, yeah. No. Yeah. We've known each other for a few years, just briefly seeing each other at the Dallas Safari Club show. And your dad is a member of our club too.
0: Oh yeah. Yeah. He actually would go help out at the booth sometimes.
1: Yeah.
0: Yeah. So I was sad to hear Mia passed away at the ripe old age of 13.
1: Yes. Yeah. No, I did. I lost her a couple years ago. She was a good hunter. She hunted hard for 10 years. So it's really fun having her. But yeah, no, I lost her. I'd like to get another dog at some point, but that'll be something a little bit later down the road.
0: Was that your first hunting dog?
1: She was. Yeah. My parents, you know, it's kind of funny. My parents would never let me have a dog when I was a kid. So I told myself as soon as I go to college, I want to get a dog. And I did. And then at that point, I was getting into hunting, and I said, okay, I want to get a bird hunting dog. So I got a lab, and I had a lot of downtime in college. So I would spend about an hour a day every day for about a year training her, and we had a lot of fun for all that training. So yeah,
0: it's tough to beat a good lab. That lab, that's Maverick. That was my first lab. And same thing, my parents, we had dogs showing up. But I never really wanted. I actually got attacked by a dog when I was like in second grade, so I was scared of big dogs, like lab sized dogs and bigger, for a long time. And then this girl I was dating at the time, her parents had a black lab, and then I told my parents, I was like, I think I'm gonna get a dog, and they're like, don't get a dog. You're in college. You don't need a dog. So I got the girlfriend. And I got this chocolate lab, and then she left, and he stayed. And the rest was history. And that's how I fell in love with hunting. It wasn't because some buddies basically said, and I've told this story on the show multiple times, but, it's really how I ended up where I am. Some buddies were like, let's go duck hunting. And I'm like, and they were like, you have a lab, bring your lab, bring Maverick. And I was like, this dog hates fireworks. He is not going to like gunfire. He likes to swim. He likes to retrieve. We did a lot of that, but just with a tennis ball or a stick, you know, like, no, bring your dog. So I saved up enough money to buy a shotgun, got a hunting license, and then took him duck hunting. And we shot a lot, and nobody hit anything. And I had to tie him to the blind because he was terrified. And then somebody hit a duck, and he went and picked it up and brought it back to my feet. And that was the end of him being gun shy.
1: That's awesome. Yeah.
0: And then you would pick up a shotgun, and he's sitting by the front door. So he went from terrified to something in his brain was like, oh, wait, I was bred for this.
1: Oh, yeah.
0: Like for generations upon generations, this is in my blood. I get to go get a duck. He didn't even know what a duck was. He just saw a dead thing in the water and was like, I want to go get that. Brought it back. And then from there, we kind of trained each other on how to kill ducks. You know,
1: that's great. Yeah, no, there's nothing awesome. There's not many things more awesome than watching a bird dog work, especially a duck dog work. Mm-hmm. It's a lot of fun. It's a lot of fun watching the training be realized in real time. So very rewarding.
0: And then that was Belle, and she was probably the best. I say that, I don't know, but it's hard to rank them. But I would rank the one I have now as number three.
1: Yeah.
0: We got off to a rough start, but she's a sweetheart, as you could tell when she greeted you.
1: Yes, very sweet.
0: But she's picked up a couple hundred dove this season, and she's turned into a great hunting dog. And there's no dogs allowed on the furniture in this house except for the kids' beds. She used to sleep in our room on her bed in the floor. Now my twin daughters they trade nights, which one she sleeps with every night. So she's a little spoiled.
1: That's awesome.
0: But yeah, no, I was telling you, we've had a great dove season so far, and I've noticed the guys that I'm inviting to go hunting with me, they get closer and closer to where I'm hunting. And it's not because they want to hang out with me. It's because they want the dog to find their birds.
1: Yeah. Yeah. Well, those doves can be really hard to find.
0: Oh, yeah.
1: Yeah. Yeah. So that's, yeah, that's money having a dog during dove season, especially because you got to pick up so many.
0: Yep. And, but I wouldn't enjoy it. Some people would and do like to go duck hunting without a dog, or they like to go dove hunting and pick up their own birds. Like my father-in-law, he's out there, he's across the field, he shoots, he picks up his own birds, loses a lot of them. And I'm just like, I don't think I would enjoy it that much. I don't know. So, but the dog's definitely how I got hooked on duck hunting and bird hunting, and then transition into deer hunting and everything else. Kind of was the evolution there. But let's talk about private water fishing and hunting. So Steve Alexander was the original owner. When did he found the club?
1: Well, actually, so the club began in the 90s as the Great Texas Bass Club. Steve Alexander, he was actually a member of the Great Texas Bass Club. So that's how he, you know, that's how he came to know it. Sometime, I think around 2012, don't quote me on that, Steve was wanting to transition from the current role at Monrovia, where he was working. And he wanted to change to a different career path. So he decided, and you know, came to an agreement with the owner of the Great Texas Bass Club to purchase it. And then afterwards, he renamed it Private Water Fishing and operated it for about 13 or 14 years. So really, you know, very successfully. I grew it quite a bit. You know, I think when Steve took on the club, I think the club had about 50 properties. It was a lot of like smaller bodies of water, 5 and 10 acre lakes. You know, we brought it up to about 100 properties, about 1,000 members. Average lakes are now probably closer to 20 to 40 acres in size. Minimum size is about 10 acres. So it's changed quite a bit.
0: Okay.
1: Yeah. Yeah.
0: So it's doubled in size. Talk about the incentive. And I mean, my dad's a longtime member. Him and his college fraternity brother go all the time. And they have a boat that he keeps at the house. But a lot of the lakes have boats. Sometimes you don't need one. But it sure is nice to be on a body of water and not have any other boat traffic or see anyone. It's so tranquil, peaceful. Not that there's anything wrong with going out on public water. Of course there's not, but it's a different experience. And I think the thing that people don't realize is the management that's going into these lakes.
1: That's right.
0: I mean, you were telling me that you spend a lot of time hauling fish.
1: I personally am helping manage these lakes. We're stocking these lakes with threadfin shad, tilapia, bluegill, and more. I mean, fathead minnows. I could keep going. We're bringing in you know, new strains of bass. You know, as generations of bass are born over time, trying to think of the right way to say this, but the genetics, they become more
0: stale.
1: We're trying to bring in more Florida strain bass. That's to help bring that average size bigger. Over time, that strain kind of gets pushed out of the genetics.
0: Oh, okay.
1: And then you have to bring in new genetics to kind of reintroduce that.
0: Yeah.
1: I guess it's kind of the best way to say that.
0: Out.
1: Yeah.
0: Okay.
1: Yeah, so that's just a few things that we're doing. There's a lot of, you know, we're working with our landowners to manage, you know, oxygen depletion events, help them manage the pH in their lake, aquatic vegetation. There's a ton of stuff that we're doing.
0: Do you get to do the shocking, the surveying?
1: Yeah, I perform all of the lake surveys.
0: Oh, really?
1: Yeah.
0: Okay, so what is the biggest bass you've ever seen float up whenever you were shocking one of these things?
1: Yeah, so the biggest bass that we've shocked is probably between 10 and 12 pounds. I've never, so when I say like shocked, so we brought it to the surface. I did not net it and bring it into the boat.
0: Yeah.
1: Before me, Steve, you know, there was a time before me, Steve and the prior guy, they've boated some over 10 pounds.
0: Yeah.
1: But now since, you know, I've been with them 9 years and I've not boated any. They're bass when they get, you know, really big trophy size, 8, 9, 10 pound plus bass. They're very hard to catch, even with an electrofishing boat, believe that or not. When they make a single swipe of their tail, they move way faster than a 8 to 10 inch, 1 or 2 pound, 4 pound bass. They move really fast. They're older. They're smart. Okay.
0: Yeah.
1: They know that, hey, something's wrong here. I probably need to move on. Mm. So yeah, they're way more difficult to catch. They're also just, there's not nearly as many available in the lake. Yeah. And what you got to understand with an electrofishing survey boat is it takes a very small sample of the overall population. So,
0: mm-hmm. And do you know offhand what's the biggest bass that a member has caught?
1: We've had bass caught up over 13 pounds. This past spring, we had one that went 13 pounds, 14 ounces at Athens White Bison Ranch.
0: Oh, wow. So Sherlocker caught, I mean, like...
1: Absolutely.
0: Wow.
1: Yeah, no, we regularly have 10 to 12 pound bass caught annually. Mm-hmm. It can vary property by property how those are kind of distributed and put out. But yeah, definitely we see those annually.
0: Wow. It's pretty impressive. Let's take a quick break here, Cole. We'll come back and continue the conversation. That segment was brought to you by the Mossberg 940 series, which, of course, if you're looking for something for upland or dove hunting, they've got you covered there. They've got the 940 Pro waterfowl as well. And, of course, you can find them all over at mossberg.com. We'll be right back.

0: 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Boom, there it is. So it's pretty neat, which of course all that technology is right there on the Command app, which pairs up with any of your Stealth Cam model cameras. 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All right, let's pick it back up with our friend Cole Porter of Private Water Hunting and Fishing. So did you grow up fishing?
1: I grew up fishing. I grew up hunting
0: in college.
1: My dad bought his first boat when he was 16. He still tournament fishes today. He fishes every week and it's insane. I grew up fishing with my dad. He introduced me to hunting. We started out dove hunting, uh-huh. You know, and then deer and then whitetail deer hunting. And then as he kind of backed off that, I got into it more. My buddies duck hunted, and I liked the social aspect of it. You went out as a group. You could chat in between, you know, volleys of birds coming in. So I really liked that, and that's what really got me more into hunting.
0: Dove hunting is like the gateway drug. Like,
1: yeah.
0: If you really like that, you're going to try something else. You're probably going to like that too, but it's dove hunting because it is so social. And it's not as gear intensive as duck hunting. Duck hunting also social. Like you said, you're talking smack to your buddies in the blind, or you can have a cup of coffee, or you know, whatever it is, and you really only have to be still at certain times. But there's, you know, those all lead down a path to other things that that's definitely what got me hooked was the feathered stuff and the four-legged involvement there. But so you grew up fishing. What is your personal best largemouth?
1: My personal best, is just under 10 pounds. You know, my dad, he really likes to go down to Mexico. We go fish, Lake Bacharach. We've been to Salto, Comodoro, some of these other, famous trophy bass fishing lakes down there. My dad's caught, bass between 10 and 12 pounds. I don't know why. I've probably lost some, but I've caught, I don't know, 3 or 4 over 9 pounds. My biggest was like 9'10 or 9'12. It was just under 10. I don't want to call it a 10 though. So
0: yeah. I caught a 10-2-3 out of a lake like a mile from here, bank fishing.
1: Yeah. Private lakes, man.
0: My dad, I sent him the photo. He's like, "Where'd you catch that?" And I was like, "Oh, at that lake that I've taken you to before." The next day he sends me a photo and he's standing where I was fishing. He's like, "Is this where you were?" So my dad he has never caught a 10 pounder, but he fishes way more than me.
1: Yeah.
0: And I have to admit, after I caught that double digit, I wasn't that mad at bass for a couple of years. Like, I'm not saying I didn't go. I wasn't that mad. In the springtime, I used to be out there. I'd walk these golf courses around here. I would fish different HOAs until the security guard would run me off, you know?
1: Mm-hmm.
0: It was like a game. Well, he ran me off this one, I'll go over to this other one. But that one actually had permission to fish. And a guy that was giving me, this was a long time ago, he was teaching me my CHL course. And we started talking. He's like, you know, I told him what I did for a living. And he's like, "Oh, you should go check out this lake. There's 10 pounders in there." And so I just started going over there. And for probably 3 or 4 years, I fished it. Got a couple 4 or 5 pounders. And then that was during the spring spawn. And I had actually caught two. I was fishing like a 10-inch green flaked worm. And I caught 2 big crappie on that thing in a row. And I'm not keeping these. I mean, this is a urban lake, right? It's probably full of pesticides and crap. So I was throwing them back, but I was like, "Cool." And I threw it right back out there and just something hit it. And I was like, I felt like a catfish. It was just like a, you know, like kind of just, almost snagged something and
1: felt like a log.
0: And then I saw it jump and then I started praying, "Please, Lord, don't let this fish get off of this hook," you know?
1: Yeah, absolutely.
0: And then I took my scale out of my backpack, and it was rusted out and corroded. because I hadn't caught anything, I guess, worth weighing in a while. And so I tied the fish up, drove to Cabela's, bought a scale, and drove back and weighed it. And it was 10.23.
1: Wow.
0: Yeah.
1: Yeah, that's amazing.
0: Didn't let it go. Yeah.
1: Yeah.
0: Yeah.
1: That's a fish of a lifetime.
0: But I've never sniffed 10 pounds before or since.
1: Yeah.
0: Yeah, I've caught, yeah, I think 7.9 is my second biggest bass.
1: Mm-hmm.
0: So I just got the sun shines on a dog's ass, you know, every once in a while.
1: Yeah,
0: so.
1: Yeah. A blind squirrel finds a nut.
0: That's right. That is right. Okay, so what is your, like, you obviously get to do the fun stuff like fishery, lake management. What else do you do for the club?
1: Yeah, so I'd say, you know, my primary role can really be a lot of times helping our active members, talking to new potential members. So, you know, I'm on the phones, emails a lot, running a lot of the day-to-day. We help, or I'm helping our landowners if they have any problems or if they need anything. So, I'm, you know, and then also I'm there on call. So, you know, a member arrives at a property, it's before sunrise and he can't get through the gate. You know, they can call us. It'll direct my cell phone. I'll answer. I can help them get through the gate. I can help them with any problems they have. Mm-hmm. So,
0: okay. What was it? I had something I was going to ask you about. So what's in it for the landowner? Like financially, there has to be something in it for them. They're not just volunteering their property to let people access it. So it is a pay to play deal. So I want to talk about the structure of the club. Like, mm-hmm. What does becoming a member entail? What's your, financial commitment? And then obviously the other end of the spectrum is, okay, well, the landowners, there's gotta be something in it for them.
1: Yeah, absolutely. So, you know, like from the membership perspective, you know, for a new member, they can expect, so like, for example, for an individual member, it's $465 a year. For a family membership, it's $595 a year. So you're going to expect to spend around $500 a year annually to be an active member. There is a $300 initiation fee when you first sign up. So please be aware of that. Mm-hmm. And then past that, whenever our members, when they book trips, they're going to pay a day rate. That's a per person day rate each time they go. That's how the landowner is compensated, is through that day rate. And that's their, that's one of the primary incentives, yeah, for the landowner to join our program.
0: Okay.
1: Definitely. So,
0: and that incentivizes them to invest in their fishery.
1: It does. It does.
0: You want people to want to fish there.
1: Yeah, absolutely. Yeah. Absolutely. You know, as far as like, as far as the day rates, I'd say average day rates probably around $100 for a full day. We do have half day rates that are less than that also. And those rates on the low end, they could be around $50 to $70. And on the high end, you know, they could be several hundred dollars. That varies depending on proximity to major metroplexes, the time, money, and effort that's going in that lake to grow trophy-sized bass, to make the property more accessible for members, mm-hmm. You know, on-site amenities. Those are all the kind of things that we're thinking about as we're deciding how to price a property for the market.
0: Mm-hmm. And there's no outboards on these?
1: No. I mean,
0: a lot of them come with a boat with a trolling motor.
1: They do. And our members can certainly, that bring their own boats, they can use an outboard to get their boat on and off the trailer. You know, that's totally fine. But, you know, most of these private lakes, you wouldn't want to use your outboard. There'd be a pretty big risk of you hitting something and messing up your boat. So, yeah. You know, now as far as like on the landowner side, you know, they're receiving the lion's share of that day rate. That is our incentive. I would say though, it really depends on the landowner, what their goals and expectations are. Those can vary quite a bit. You know, for many of our landowners, it's really actually the lake management aspect that we bring that in many times is more important than the financial aspect. Mm-hmm. You know, you can be a landowner and you can have a really, really nice ranch and a really nice lake. And, but the thing is, most landowners, these guys are active. They're actively working. These are active businessmen or farmers or, you know, whatever they're doing. They don't have time to manage their lake. And the number one thing, because, you know, mostly if you have the money that you could pay to have fish added or this or that done, and that's nice. what you can't do is, or what's very difficult to use money for is removing and harvesting bass from a lake. That's probably one of the biggest thing aspects that we bring. If you have a, just for example, if you have a 20 acre lake, the lake is in balance. You're going to be harvesting 20 pounds per surface acre per year. That's 400 pounds of bass, averaging, if we're pulling bass that are 14 inches and under, averaging them at about 1 pound per fish, that's 400 pit fish per year. And this is
0: that you need to call
1: that need to come out. And this is to keep the lake in balance. And the vast majority of lakes, unfortunately, are not in balance. So now we're talking they need 30, 40, 50, 60 pounds per surface acre per year. So these numbers can very quickly get into the, very high hundreds, very quickly thousands mm-hmm. of fish that need to come out every year. Otherwise, you're not going to grow trophy bass. That money you're putting in it is not going to, bring the value that you want. And, they're not going to meet those goals and expectations that they want.
0: Yeah, my dad's for sure fished at properties where it's like fish under X size have to be kept.
1: Yeah, a lot of our properties that's fish 14 inches and under where we have lakes that are in balance and we're like, okay, we're ready to push the envelope. We want to grow bigger fish. We're now pulling 15-inch bass out, 16-inch bass out. Uh-huh. So, that's up to the landowners, their expectations, their goals. We certainly have landowners that they say, hey, I just want it to be a great lake for kids to fish. I want high catch rates. In those cases, we're going to have different, harvesting requirements. We may not harvest at all.
0: Yeah.
1: So
0: enjoy your stunted population.
1: But
0: 14-inch fish. But that's fine.
1: But that's kids. Great for some people if they want to introduce their kids and it's a nice manicured lake and it's easy to bank fish and, mm-hmm.
0: Yeah, no, I get it 100% because kids don't really care what size fish they catch. They just want to catch fish. They want to go catching, not fishing, as we all did at that age. Let's take a quick break here. Cole, we'll come back and continue the conversation. Find out whether you like duck hunting or bass fishing more. 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We'll be right back. You are

0: need a good laugh.
1: The late, great Brandon Jenkins bringing us back on SCI's Lone Star Outdoor Show presented by Mossberg. The segment brought to you by SCI, the worldwide leader in big game conservation. If you haven't made plans to attend the 2027 show in Nashville, I don't know what you're waiting for. The entire global hunting community will converge in Music City for the Show of Hunting shows. If you're looking to book that hunt of a lifetime, this is the place to do it. That's where I found Mike Young. And ended up booking that mountain goat hunt 3 years ago. So they've got whatever you are seeking as far as hunting goes and fishing. And there's stuff for the ladies as well. Furriers and clothiers and boot makers. All sorts of fun stuff. Something for everybody. And you should make plans to attend. I will be there. For more info, head over to safariclub.org. All right, let's continue the discussion with Cole Porter. So do you like bass fishing or duck hunting more?
2: That's a great question. You know, I would say my love has always been hunting. It's very close. I absolutely love fishing. What I really love about fishing is just being able to get out in your boat on your own and kind of get after it. The hunting aspect for me is more social, so they kind of fill two different voids.
1: Do you hunt anything besides birds?
2: You know, I really like wing shooting because you have a lot of action,
1: yeah.
2: Honestly, and there's the social aspect. I used to do deer hunting. I know that's kind of your big thing, but, I kind of fell away, for me just due to some like the leasing aspects, proximity, mm-hmm. For good hunting to, you know, where I live, major metroplexes, you know, all those things kind of, and you know, there's a lot more and easier to access opportunities for wing shooting.
1: Yeah.
2: Just, you know, honestly.
1: Jojo, be quiet over there. Well, you said that my thing is deer hunting. My first love is duck hunting.
2: Yeah.
1: And
2: well, your show.
1: But,
2: sorry.
1: But I realized, like, very quickly, that's more of a niche. There's not as many duck hunters as there are deer hunters. And so to actually make a living doing this, I had to become a deer hunter.
2: Right.
1: And that's fine. Which child do you love the most? Well, I love duck hunting and deer hunting, yeah. But like what got me started out was duck hunting, so that will always have a special place for me. And anything I can hunt with a dog, I'm gonna put, you know, that's preferable for me personally over anything else. So maybe I need to hunt deer with dogs. You can't do it here, but
2: I really agree with that. There's a lot of, like, you know, I don't really have any interest in pig hunting, but like if we all of a sudden it's like, hey, we're gonna go hunt pigs with dogs, you know, I'm in.
1: Yeah,
2: you know, you're right. When you introduce dogs to stuff, it makes it so much more fun.
1: And pig hunting with dogs is very social.
2: Yeah.
1: I mean, have you done it?
2: I've never done it.
1: So you basically walk around the woods, and you've got the hound, whatever, Catahoulas, curs, whatever the trailing dogs are. They pick up the scent and then they ultimately bay the pig up, right? And then so everyone's just kind of walking around, but you can you're watching the dogs on the GPS collar, right? So you know that they're not getting off your property and you can see what they're doing. Every one of them has a collar on, a tracking collar, and then once they start barking, you know, then we start moving towards that sound, and then all the other dogs. Some people can hunt with one. I've hunted with a guy who had one strike dog, and that dog would strike the trail and bay the pig. And he was smart enough to not get too close to the pig to get killed. And then he had two Argentinian dogos as the catch dogs. But there's so many cool aspects to it. So then it's the social part. You're walking around, blah, blah, blah. Okay, now the dogs are doing their thing. Oh, they've got it baited up. Then you just start running in that direction. And then that's the rodeo of who's grabbing the pig behind the legs. That person has the biggest balls. I've never been that guy. I've always been the guy with the Bowie knife. You know, be like, I'm happy to stick the pig. I actually kind of like doing that part of it. But to run in there with, you know, three dogs attached to this boar, and then you're pulling them off and you're holding the legs. And
2: oh, yeah.
1: That's a gritty individual there.
2: Oh, yeah.
1: But yeah, super fun. You should definitely go hog dogging.
2: There's
1: probably guys that are in the club or probably have. There's probably guys that hunt some of the properties. I bet you.
2: Absolutely, I've got landowners that do that kind of stuff. Yeah. So Yeah, we've got, in fact, we've got a landowner in Ennis. He does a big event for military members every year where they bring in helicopters and they do those hog helicopter hunts. So,
1: yeah. So as far as private water hunting goes, though, what's different about the structure for the hunting side? And talk about, you know, how many properties we have and how all of that is laid out for someone that's interested in, you know. I put it like this. I used to do the public land death march.
2: Mm-hmm.
1: I used to fight all the time. I'd get up at 1 a.m., 2 a.m. Sometimes I'd spend the night on Lake Ray Roberts. That was a normal thing. We'd just spend the night out there because we wanted to get our spot, you know. But then I had kids, and you can't do that with kids. So it needs to be a pretty simple drive up to a place because you want them to want to come back, right?
2: Yeah.
1: If you put a kid through a two-mile death march on a public lake and we got to get there 3 or 4 hours before the sun comes up and it's freezing, they're not going to want to do that again. And you've, in my opinion, you've almost ruined it for them, right? Like, that's not a fun experience.
2: Absolutely.
1: So yeah. What is fun is, hey, we drive, we show up 45 minutes for sun up, we throw out some decoys, we sit in the blind, and we have a good time and shoot some ducks.
2: Yeah.
1: That's fun.
2: Yeah, absolutely.
1: I mean, the other one's fun too, right? In a different kind of embrace the suck way, right?
2: Yeah.
1: And when you're younger, I wouldn't trade those memories for anything. But if I want my kids to enjoy it, hey, private land sounds a lot better.
2: Yes. Yeah. Well, I think that's where a lot of guys get started, especially whenever they're younger, if they have the opportunities on smaller private tanks and stuff. For duck hunting, you know, that's how I got started out there in kind of Rockwall in East Texas. When we were just first duck hunting, we were just hunting, you know, small tanks that we got permission to hunt. And then that led to us then later on getting into public hunting and stuff like that also. But, you know, where we bring a lot of value for guys is, you know, these properties are approximately an hour less from the DFW Metroplex, depending on where you're located. Mm-hmm. So, you know, this is really geared towards guys, you know, business professionals, guys that have kids that want to be able to travel an hour less, hunt, have fun, and then go home at the end of the day. This is set up to where we make sure that everything's accessible. You can drive up to the blind. Like you said, throw your decoys out, go hide your truck, throw your decoys out, hunt, have fun. We provide blinds. We've got really nice custom metal blinds.
1: TX duck blinds.
2: Yeah.
1: I know the owner. We're friends.
2: Yeah. So he's made a lot. He's built all of our duck blinds. So we brush them up before the season. And, you know, as needed throughout the season, we can move those blinds easily. So, and our hunters are not required to hunt out of those. They can hunt wherever they want on the lake, you know, if they want to move or the birds are moving. So, the membership, it does, the pay structure works a little differently. On the hunting side, my guys are paying a higher annual membership fee. So, for example, for groups this season, it's $2,200 per gun. Uh-huh. They're also paying that if they're new, a $300 initiation fee. So please bear that in mind. But you know, past that, they're not paying a day rate each time they go hunt. The only other fee that they're going to encounter is if they bring a non-member guest, it's $100 per person for a non-member guest. So that's the only other fee. There's no cancellation fees or any hidden fees. So,
1: okay. So basically if you're new, $2,500 for your own private duck lease, that includes how many different properties?
2: So we've got 11 properties this season. One thing I do want to note is this program is currently geared more towards groups, on a smaller basis, or less often. We will accept individuals, but primarily, you know, we are looking for groups of 2+ hunters. So we've got 11 different properties. These are going to be, you know, south of DFW, north and east primarily. We've got a few out west. Lancaster, Ferris, Ennis, Segaville, out east in Bonham, Canton, Clarksville, north of us in Van Alstine, and west of us in Decatur, Munster, kind of areas. So
1: is this a structure that is, you think, common like in other parts of the country or other parts of Texas?
2: No, I don't know really of any other hunting programs that work similarly to ours. You know, with our program, you're able to log into the website. You can choose in advance which property you want to go to each time. So you're not stuck to a particular property or lease. Mm-hmm. And then whenever a member books the lake, they have it to themselves for the day. So they know when they go out there, there's not going to be anybody else. So it works a little bit differently. You know, most other programs, you're going to lease, you know, specific property, and that's yours for the season. Mm-hmm. So
1: how do you reserve your spot? And I'm just curious because I had a terrible experience at a duck property 1 year.
2: Yeah. Yeah. So our members, they're able to log into the website. They're able to see calendars for each individual property. It has dates that are available. Dates are blacked out. They can add guests and additional members to their trip. Once they submit that reservation, within seconds, they're going to get an email from us. It's going to have the gate code, the directions, all the details and requirements that they need to know to access a property and hunt. You know, and the past that, they go out, hunt, have fun.
1: So it's not like at 12 midnight on X day, the reservation process opens up.
2: No, you know, and I will say to make sure that we have availability for our members, our members are able to have one active reservation at a time. Their hunts cease at noon each day. So basically at 12:01. So I guess there is a bit of a barrier there, but so after their hunt ceases at noon each day, they're then able to go back and make their next reservation.
1: Okay.
2: Yeah.
1: Yeah. So this, they call it a duck club, but it was just one property that had five or six ponds on it. And it became very obvious. Basically you had to stay up until midnight and then you had to text the guy that ran the club at midnight and you had to hope that you were first to claim the best spot. And it seemed like the same guys were always getting the best spot. And so we shot like a limit opening day. And then me and my buddy that got on this club together, and I think it was $2,000 a person. I think we shot like three or four ducks the rest of the season.
2: Yeah.
1: And I think that the people that were getting the preference were friends with the guy running the club.

0: far out can you reserve a?
1: Yeah, they can book up to 2 weeks in advance, so they're also not just booking.
0: Oh, dude, the worst,
1: know, way
0: this
1: out.
0: Should all solve itself. Then.
1: Yeah,
0: so that prevents that situation. Yeah,
1: okay. Absolutely.
0: One active reservation at a time, you can book out to 2 weeks.
1: Yeah,
0: yeah, okay. Well, that makes total sense. So $2,200 if you're a returning member, $2,500 for the season if you're new. That's really, like, considering the cost of some hunting clubs, that's not that much.
1: No.
0: I mean, it is an investment. Let's not pretend like that's over $2,000 isn't a lot of money. But for duck lease, there's a lot that are more expensive than that.
1: Absolutely. Yeah. There's a lot of guys out there.
0: And you get 11 properties.
1: Yes. Yeah. And you have access to different properties in different areas with
0: and
1: different
0: some of those
1: opportunities.
0: Properties have multiple lakes on them.
1: Yeah. Yes, absolutely.
0: Right on. Cole, let's take our last break. We'll come back and wrap things up here. That segment of the show was brought to you by Vortex Optics and their VIP Lifetime Transferable Warranty. 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We'll

0: Dallas Tools. One of my favorites there from Guy Clark, bringing us back on SCI's Lone Star Outdoor Show, presented by Mossberg. 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All right, let's wrap things up with private water hunting and fishing's Cole Porter. Oh, so here's a good question. So you want to go, you remember, you want to go scout, you want to look, put your eyes on the property. Do you guys facilitate that?
1: Yes. Yeah. So our members, they can make a reservation without having to reach out to me. Then when they make that reservation, the landowner gets an email, we get an email. So everybody's kept in the loop. If they have an active reservation and they're wanting to go scout, it's as simple as just giving me a phone call. I can make the landowner aware. So it's never been an issue for members. We certainly allow them to go scout. Mm-hmm. Definitely.
0: Okay. Well, cool deal. What would you say, like, which duck species gets you the most amped up when they're about to light into the decoys?
1: That's a great question. Honestly, I'll be really honest. I really love it when a big group of teal comes in. Yeah. You know, I don't know why. I really like it. They're very acrobatic. They move very fast. They're smaller targets. I really like, and they're, you see them in September and then you don't really see them again until later in the season. I really enjoy seeing them.
0: Uh-huh. Well, I do enjoy teal, obviously, but sometimes something bad happens when that big group of teal comes in, and that is I'm watching one bird and then the next thing you know, a different one is closer to me, and then I end up just like shooting into the group and hitting nothing.
1: So that's exactly what I'm like, as I'm saying this, that's what I'm thinking of, these big just groups.
0: There's
1: of
0: 20
1: like,
0: teal and somehow I didn't shoot one of them. And well, then there's other times where I'm like on point and I'll shoot two or three.
1: Yeah, absolutely. I'm just thinking of these big groups of teal that come in and they just overwhelm you. I love that feeling.
0: Yeah. I mean, it's definitely happened. Oh, I took my brother and a buddy dove hunting this past weekend and we had like 20 morning dove coming in doing all the acrobatics and all of us shot and I think one fell.
1: Yeah.
0: And they were like in our face, but they were, you know, they changed positions mid flight. You're like, I was on that one and then this one came in right in front of my face and I'm switching and
1: oh yeah. You know,
0: panic. It's panic. It's wonderful, but yeah. So teal, I like when pintails get me fired up.

0: reason. I don't know. Also canvasbacks. I haven't shot a canvasback in a couple of years, but I also haven't shot a mallard. I didn't shoot a mallard last year for the first season ever. Mm-hmm. And it wasn't because I didn't try. I didn't get cold enough. Where are the mallards? Oh, they're up in Oklahoma and Kansas and Nebraska still. So things have changed, I would say. I mean, how old are you?
1: I'm 34.
0: Okay. I'm 45, so I've been at it probably a little longer. But I would say when I started 20-something years ago, like really chasing ducks, we used to shoot a lot more mallards.
1: Mm-hmm.
0: And some of that was regional, like because I did hunt in East Texas more then, more mallards and wood ducks there and teal, but certainly more mallards east of DFW. And mm-hmm. I don't hunt out there as much, but other places where, you know, I know there should be mallards. There's not as many. So God bless the Wigeon and Gadwall because they've picked up the slack.
1: I was about to say we're seeing a lot of Wigeon and Gadwall. You know, we do get some mallards. We don't get a ton. You know, we don't get a ton of pintails. I've got some properties that hold canvasbacks. That is really fun. I do enjoy seeing those. You know, but yeah, we I don't know why we get a ton of Wigeon and Gadwall. We get a lot of blackjacks.
0: Uh-huh.
1: You know, we get redheads. So we get a pretty good mix of birds.
0: Yeah. I don't discriminate. I'll shoot ringnecks all day.
1: Yeah, absolutely.
0: I'm not a snob.
1: Yeah, me too. You
0: know, usually the first six ducks that I get a chance at are the ones that are going on the strap.
1: Yes.
0: Unless I've scouted it and I know that there's, you know, 100 puddle ducks on this property. Then maybe I'll hold off, but generally speaking, I don't discriminate. Have you done any waterfowl like destination hunts?
1: No, I have not.
0: Well, what would be on your bucket list if you could?
1: I really would like to go. I'd like to go do some duck hunting in Louisiana. Of course, I'd like to go do some duck hunting in Arkansas. You know, they have really good duck hunting up in Oklahoma.
0: Mm-hmm.
1: You know, it'd be fun. I'd like to go down to Houston and do some of that flooded rice field hunting.
0: Mm-hmm.
1: You know, I've never done flooded field hunting. I've never done like real true flooded timber hunting. You know, a lot of the stuff that I've done is public lakes here in Texas. They've got the that huge WMA. That's probably the closest thing to more of a managed hunting, you know, for duck that I've done was they've got a WMA at Richland Chambers near the dam. But you know, other than that, a lot of public lakes, private lakes, stuff like that is my experience.
0: Mm-hmm. Right on. I would say you should add sea ducks to the list.
1: I definitely want to do that.
0: I went to
1: absolutely
0: Massachusetts and hunted it in Boston Harbor, literally where they dumped the tea.
1: Yeah.
0: Could see the Boston skyline, and Ken Cartridge took me out there. Dude, it was insane.
1: Mm-hmm.
0: And the ducks, there were tons of eiders, and they're decoying in your lap. And you're hunting out of a layout boat, individual layout boat.
1: Yeah.
0: It was sick. Yeah.
1: I've seen that. And that is super cool. I would like to do that. Yeah. Were y'all using, did y'all have like rafts of decoys?
0: Yeah.
1: Yeah. Yeah.
0: Like long lines of them.
1: Mm-hmm. Yeah.
0: Yeah.
1: Yeah.
0: And then I'm doing there's one duck that I really want to shoot, and it's a Harlequin.
1: Yeah.
0: And so we're going to Alaska in 2027. We're going for a blacktail deer hunt. And so I was talking to the outfitter, Metameta at the SCI Expo, last January. And he was like, well, you can come anytime between October and December. And I said, okay, well, what are the perks for each? And he's like, well, the duck hunting's better, and there's no grizzly bears out in December. And I said, well, that's when I'm coming.
1: yeah, that sounds like the perfect time.
0: The bears will be in hibernation. I mean, if you went in October, I think maybe you could even go in September for a velvet hunt. Either way, there would have been plenty of bears. This is on Kodiak Island.
1: Yeah.
0: And they've got big brown bears there. And it's like, it's going to be balls cold in December, but you're going to get a chance at Harlequin. That was really, I deal with the bears, but the duck, no, I want, if I'm going to Alaska, I want that duck. So just from a collector's, you know, perspective, I want to put one on the wall. So And then you can also do fishing, like halibut fishing or crab, you know, run some crab pots or something. Mm-hmm. So, and you live on a boat. So,
1: yeah, maybe go do a little halibut fishing.
0: Yeah. So, well, right on, man. What is, I'm sure it's all on the same website, Private Water Fishing.
1: Yeah. So so it's privatewaterfishing.com. And then we do have a separate, privatewaterhunting.com website.
0: Okay.
1: Yeah.
0: And that's where if you, you know, want more info or if you are a member, you'll, where you'll reserve your dates and all that.
1: Yep.
0: All that good stuff.
1: Absolutely. And then we also have our social media pages if they want to check us out there too. So.
0: And then, oh yeah, much like on the fishing side, some of the guys leave reports on what they saw on X property that they hunted.
1: Yeah, yeah. We actually, you know, on the fishing side, we actually pay our members when they submit those reports. We give them a $10 rebate each time. But yeah, our members, they're submitting reports out to their trips. You know, on the hunting side, they're telling you, you know, what they shot, you know, where they were hunting from, how many birds they shot. On the fishing side, you know, they're telling, you know, how many fish they caught, what size, where they caught them, what they caught them on. So there's tons of great data in there if you're interested and you want to, you know, maybe what you could expect if you're a member.
0: Mm-hmm. Well, right on. Well, Cole, I appreciate it, man. Thanks for making the trip over to the studio. And maybe we'll end up sharing a duck blind sometime this season.
1: Absolutely. Thanks for having me, Cable.
0: So there he goes, Cole Porter of Private Water Hunting and Fishing. And, you know, maybe you live in a state where there is tons of public hunting opportunity, and that's great. Texas being 98% privately owned, though, that's not the case here. And so private water hunting does offer a unique opportunity if you're looking for something different besides, and again, nothing wrong with doing the public land grind. I fully support that too, and did it for a long, long time. But things change, life changes, and if you're looking for a much more convenient experience and the chance to shoot some ducks with your buddies, this might be the exact thing that you're looking for. Okay, well, unfortunately, we got to go, got to get out of here. That segment brought to you by Rustic Reminders Taxidermy, by the way. Thanks to Cole and also Will for being here, although he didn't want the microphone in his face. Thanks to all of our sponsors for making this show possible. Thanks to you, the listener, for being a part of SCI's Lone Star Outdoors Show. Until next time, I'm Cable Smith saying, y'all have a great week in the outdoors. Hey.

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2: The first tee today is in the Alamo Dome because an hour from now, we start our coverage of UTSA and Colorado State. So I can't be in two places at once in 3 minutes, so I will do the golf show from here today. Good morning, everyone. Hope you're on your way to your favorite golf course. So looking forward to a good golf day, unless you're coming to the UTSA game, which could be a priority for you as well. And again, we start our coverage of that in just a few minutes. We got a lot to get to on the golf show today. Later on in the show, Jordan Tabarrow from Titleist will join us so that you can learn everything about their equipment. We'll also visit in a few minutes with one of our alumni on this golf show program from back in the day at La Quintera, and that's Michael Lamana, who's now the director of instruction out at the Phoenician in Phoenix. We start the show today with Tim Schmidt, and he is with Golf Week and USA Today. Good morning, Tim. Thanks for joining us. I hear you're now a San Antonian, and you frequent UT games in Austin.
3: I do. As a matter of fact, I went a couple weeks ago to an amazing doubleheader where my girlfriend and I went from the Arizona State-Texas A&M game. I went to Arizona State. We went from the Arizona State-Texas A&M game to the Ohio State UT game. That
2: awesome.
3: Was a doubleheader. I never thought I'd pull off, but that was a pretty amazing day of football. Of course, it didn't look that way at halftime of the UT game. But
2: yeah, two games in one day. Can't beat that, huh?
3: Yeah, that was pretty amazing. And actually, I'll be at the Texas State game tonight. Our Incarnate Word plays against Texas State, and I'm going with some friends to that as well. So, yes, I'm soaking in the best that San Antonio has to offer.
2: Very well. Let's talk some golf. Your overall thoughts on the President's Cup from this perspective. I know every other year the Ryder Cup gets a lot more attention. It's a lot more intense. There's a lot more drama. The President Cup, I agree with Wyndham Clark. It just seems that it's a lot more subdued. There's not as much vitriol. Maybe you need a little hate once in a while to get a rivalry going. But what are your thoughts on the President's Cup, especially with the lopsided numbers that the U.S. has?
3: Well, here's the interesting thing for me. Our columnist, Eamon Lynch, who's on Golf Channel, wrote a really interesting column earlier in the week saying he was rooting against an international's upset because he thinks that that will kind of mask the problems that the President's Cup has. That this is really almost kind of a failed experiment, right? The PGA of America makes all the money off the Ryder Cup. The PGA Tour 20 or 30 years ago decided, hey, we're missing out on the pot here. We want our own event like that that's owned and operated that we're making a ton of money off of. So at that time, there were a lot of international players. Let's put this competition together. Well, it really has never materialized. I mean, over the years, the U.S. has dominated this thing just in every way, shape, and form, only losing once. They're always in the lead going into the weekend. It just doesn't, you know, there's no animosity like there is at the Ryder Cup. These teams don't hate each other because, you know, one side always wins.
2: Yeah.
3: And
2: well,
3: this week has been interesting because yesterday, having the international sweep, you can just sense this morning as they've already teed up, the first few groups have just teed up, you can sense there's a little, you know, there's a little emotion around the thing this morning. Maybe that is what it needs. I don't know. In terms of the time slot, you know, it's in a tough spot in the season, going up against football, going up against a lot of other things. I don't know if they can make this thing work at some point to where it becomes like a Ryder Cup, but it really has not had that feel. And even now with the U.S. team down a little bit, I still don't know if people care enough to tune in over the weekend with all the football that's going on.
2: Yeah, I think the Ryder Cup, and most people will put point to this, the Ryder Cup changed when Seve Ballesteros joined and Europe joined, and it became more than just Great Britain and Ireland. And the international team has never had their Seve. And it's easy, I think, for Europeans to kind of unite. But when you have, you know, five or six different continents and it's the world against the United States, there's not that galvanizing guy like Seve was for the Ryder Cup.
3: Well, and you know, I give Give Jeff Ogilvie credit. He's trying to lump together, for example, Nick Taylor and Corey Connors. He's keeping the Canadians together. Mm-hmm. He's trying to do that. But yeah, there's only right. It's hard for the South Koreans and the Canadians to feel like they're neighbors fighting a battle together. it's just such a right. I mean, it's a very odd. But I will say this, And as Eamon also aptly pointed out, I mean, the PGA Tour runs the whole thing. That's actually one of the major problems of this thing is the Ryder Cup is Jerry Jones and, you know, type ownership where they folks go out and kind of try to outdo each other so that they can be the winning side. The PGA Tour is, you know, it's like pro wrestling. It's all owned by Vince McMahon, and he knows who's winning it ahead of time, and he's just trying to make some money off of it. What might help this is if they sold off the international side to someone else and allowed that to become its own entity. But right, you know, it's right now it's just kind of it's just posturing. You know, until of course, like you said, now if. You know, let's just say Tom Kim is not the guy in my eyes, but someone who's a young international player becomes that Seve-like figure and kind of galvanizes that room and gets them to a point where they're winning 2, 3, 4 of these in a row. Now you might have something on your hands. But as of right now, even with the losses yesterday, I still feel like the Americans still have the best players. They still should win odds-wise, even though they're down 7-3 right now. I would be surprised if they don't fight back today.
2: You know, I look at the PGA Tour as being hugely successful for professional pros who play the game for a living. And I think there's a little jealousy factor from them that they don't have the Masters because Augusta owns that. They don't have the Open. The R&A has that. The USGA has the U.S. Open. The PGA of America runs the PGA Championship. Now, I contend that the Players is just as big of a tournament as those other four in terms of difficulty to win on a difficult golf course. But everybody's been kind of reluctant to deem that the fifth major. And if they would, then I think the PGA Tour would say, okay, we got our major. Now we're equal to everybody else. Because I don't necessarily think the President's Cup is that necessary.
3: No. No, it really, honestly, as Brian Rolapp is trying to, you know, the new CEO is trying to pare down the schedule. These are exactly the types of extraneous, you know, this is a lot of effort if they have to go, you know, the last couple competitions run by the PGA Tour have been in, you know, Montreal. And I think Eamon's line was within walking distance of the border. So they have tried to set this up as advantageously for tour players as possible, since most of them are American. But yeah, I mean, it really feels like this is an added weight to players. I mean, they get a $250,000 stipend for playing. They're supposed to give it to charity, whether or not they do, I don't know. It's private now. It used to be they had to make public who their charity was, but it's really extra, right? I mean, that's what they're trying to do the opposite of. They got rid of the Hawaiian portion of the schedule in January. They're trying to push the schedule from Phoenix through the FedEx Cup playoffs so they condense it so that it's more power packed each week. And as Brian Rolapp keeps saying, own the summer, that's his intent. Well, this isn't owning the summer. This is coming in sixth in the fall. And, you know, it really, when you think about the fact that the Tennessee-Texas game will get four times the numbers that the President's Cup will get today, at some point they may say, what are we doing here? If we could get ourselves, like you said, the Players become a major, do we need this any longer? And I don't know if in Rolapp 2.0, if it will be a necessity to keep this thing. I will say this, if the Internationals go on to absolutely kill the Americans today, which I do not see coming, I didn't see yesterday coming either, though. But if they do, that might change the conversation a wee bit, but just a small portion.
2: Yeah. We're visiting with Tim Schmidt from Golf Week in USA Today. Let's talk about the 2028 schedule. The last we heard from Brian Rolapp is that they had somewhere in the neighborhood of 11 events committed. They're looking for 3 to 4 more. I can't imagine that the L.A. and Pebble Beach aren't going to be strongly considered in that group. Are there going to be any Texas events, and specifically the Valero Texas Open? I've always thought with Valero's ability to get its vendors together, to be the top charitable giver on tour, and the fact that a former CEO is on their board at the PGA Tour, that would give them a leg up if Valero wants to spend the extra money through its vendors to be able to get the purse to where it needs to be.
3: You know, we talked about this a little bit before. If you ask me, Valero is one of those tournaments that's, you know, right on the cut line. It's going to be very close. Like you said, the movement is to go to bigger cities. The movement is to take this championship PGA Tour Championship Series to the biggest cities possible. San Antonio, right on the outside of that. Will the folks from Valero, you know, as much as they have been unbelievable sponsors for this event, as those purses and as the buy-in on this thing go sky high, is the return on investment enough? I know that this is a very profitable company. I know it's a good time to be in oil, for crying out loud. But, man, I just don't know at the end of the day, if you look at this and say, is it worth it? Is it worth doubling our commitment for a championship series? I'm not sure, and I think it's going to be close. I told you, gosh, I hope they keep this. Yes, there will be a Texas event, whether it's Colonial, whether it's Houston, but I don't know if San Antonio is the one. And I sure hope it is. Living here in Alamo Heights, yeah. I sure hope it is, but I don't know that that will be the case.
4: All right, let's talk about this. I saw a video from Colin Montgomery the other day talking about future venues for the Open Championship. And Muirfield's members have made it pretty clear that as long as the Scottish Open the week before is at the Renaissance, they don't want the traffic of two big tournaments back-to-back. Carnoustie's been told fix the hotel so we can extend the first and 17th holes. And I always talk about people that have never been to Scotland. A town like Carnoustie is like holding a major in Blanco, Texas, with no infrastructure within 100 miles of it, because yeah. There's just not enough hotels. There's not enough places. Even the Scottish golfers usually commute. I know that when Paul Lowry won, he lives in Aberdeen. He commuted to Carnoustie every day for the tournament that year. And so Colin was saying, I think we're going to have to go to major. We're going to have to change the rota of this event to golf courses that can handle the infrastructure and the traffic more so than just being these historical heritage golf courses we played in the past.
3: You know, again, it's similar to what the American side with the tour is going through with ramping up the venues. It's interesting you bring this up. I've never been to the Open. It's the only thing I have never done. I've been to, I don't know, almost a dozen Masters. I've been to PGA Championships, U.S. Opens, Ryder Cups. I've never been to the Open, and next year I've been begging my bosses forever, and they are going to let me go to St. Andrews.
4: Awesome.
3: But I've heard these stories. I know, very exciting for me. But I've heard these stories about the size of the towns. I mean, Adam Shupak is my beat writer, and he jokes with me all the time. He's like, you know, it's almost as hard to secure housing for some of these that's useful, that's close enough for him, than it is to book the travel and write the stories. He's like, that's the real challenge. That's the way this is going everywhere, right? I mean, they're going to bigger venues. They're going to, as a matter of fact, we have a great example here in Texas, right? Is Frisco, PGA Frisco, the best golf course complex in the state? Absolutely not. Absolutely not. Is it pre-made and prepared for major crowds and infrastructure and being able to pull people and TV cameras and all that stuff that they need to pull in? Yes, it is. It was built for that. And so there will be many more, not just because it's the PGA of America headquarters, but because it's built for that properly. Same thing with Craig Ranch, which I actually don't really love as a golf course, but it does make a lot of sense as a PGA Tour venue because it has the infrastructure. You're going to have to start going to these places more and more. These are getting to be bigger and bigger productions. There's more money than ever put into these. You have to be near major urban centers because you're building the infrastructure for, you know, all of the sponsorship, the hospitality fund that you have. I just don't see. One of my favorite courses that I played during a trip to Ireland was Ballyliffin. Yep. And somebody said, while I was out there, somebody said, you know, they're really trying to get the Open in 2034. And I remember thinking to myself,
4: good luck.
3: Why would they do that? I mean, it's a beautiful golf course, but why would you want to do that to the networks, the fans, the players? I mean, it's just really difficult. So it wouldn't surprise me if the rota does change, and if it does change, to more urban centers.
4: All right, Tim, thanks so much for joining us. Enjoy your football today, and we'll touch base again down the road soon.
3: Always good to talk to you, Andy.
4: All right, that's Tim Schmidt, Golf Week in USA Today. Coming up next, we'll visit with Michael LaMotta and get some golf tips for you on this Saturday morning. It's 8:14 on the ticket.
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2: McCown is going to take the snap. He's going to hand it to High. Coming right. Back up the middle. Still going to the 10, to the 5. He scores! Brandon High in the end zone. 14 seconds to go. UTSA takes the lead.
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2: All right, it's coming up on 820 on the Ticket. We're at the Alamo Dome today. UTSA football starts in 40 minutes here on the Ticket. Time for some tips today, and we're going to call on Michael Amana, who used to be a Locatera back in the day when the show was out there, and he's the director of instruction now at the Phoenician. Good morning, Michael. How are things in Arizona today?
20: Good morning, Andy. Things are absolutely beautiful. This is one of the best times of year to be in Scottsdale. The temperatures are great, low humidity. It's wonderful.
2: Awesome. All right, let's get into some tips. And every time that a golfer on the tour gets into a bunker and has a little bit of an upslope lie or uphill lie, you usually hear one of the on-course commentators say it's a little bit easier because he's on an upslope. How do we make that shot easier?
20: Well, very true. When tour players are on a slight uphill lie, they're honestly thinking about holing it. It's one of the easiest lies to contend with in a bunker. The main thing you have to remember is that your shoulders have to match the slope of the bunker face, so the slope of the hill. So you're going to tilt your shoulders, lower the right shoulder a little bit. The complication is you also have to keep your weight on your forward foot. So for us right-handers, our left foot. So you have to really work hard to make sure you maintain good balance on your front foot. And then just make sure that the bounce on the club, which is on the sole or the bottom of the club, glides through the sand and up the slope of the hill. When you choose your club, if you normally use a lob wedge, like a 60-degree wedge, you might consider the 56 or 54, whatever your wedge configuration is, because you're going to get an awful lot of height coming off that upslope. So if the shot is of any length at all, you might consider, like I said, the 56 or 54, whatever's in your bag.
2: And if it's a shorter pin, use the more lofty club?
20: Yes.
2: All right. Let's talk about I am a drawer of the golf ball. I learned to draw the golf ball at a very young age. Hitting cut shots is difficult for me. Sometimes I can pull them off, but when I miss, it's either I line up left and I pull it in that direction and miss left, or I overcut it in short side right, trying to hit right pins. Right pins are not my favorite pins, but what am I doing wrong, or what should you do if you're a drawer of the golf ball and you're trying to cut the ball?
20: So some of the tactical things you can do, number one, you could weaken your grip a little bit to make sure that the club face is going to end up open to your swing path. You know, back in the day, Jack Nicklaus said whenever he wanted to hit a fade, he would aim down the left side, open the face of the club, and just swing the way he was aimed, and the face would be open to your swing path. We've now determined that honestly, the swing path is the key to getting a ball to curve one way or another. The face of the club on a cut shot would have to be open to your swing path. So that's why I say you can weaken your grip a little bit. Another tactical thing, you can move the ball a little bit forward in your stance of its normal position. You know, not up where a driver might be for an iron shot, but just up forward a little bit. That helps direct the path more to the left for us right-handed golfers. And then tighten the back three fingers on your left hand so that the face never really rotates shut.
2: You know, I know that there's a lot of players out there that have battled slices all their life, and they're like, well, how do I hook the golf ball? So give the tip for the opposite. If you don't know how to hook it, but you need to hook it for a left pin, what would you suggest there?
20: Well, I did a clinic back in the day with Bruce Litsky, and one of the questions from the audience was, well, you know, you always move the ball. He's a right-handed player, of course, and he would move the ball always from left to right. And somebody asked him, well, what do you do to move it the other way if you have a dog leg left? And he said, well, I take out a three wood instead of a driver. He moves the ball back in his stance just a little bit, closes the club face, and then just aims out to the right and swings the way he's aimed. So that, again, curving the ball is just a matter of getting the path and face to match up properly. In the case of a draw, the path has to be out to the right or from inside, and the face has to be closed slightly to that path. Interestingly, the next question that came from that clinic, one of the observers said, well, why don't you use your driver? And he held his driver up and he said, because this club is not allowed to curve the ball left. So he had an interesting strategy, but I think that's something we can all learn from. Just take your tree wood, close the face, aim down the right side if you're a right-handed golfer, and you could strengthen your grip a little bit so that the face ends up close to the path.
2: All right, putting around the 3-4 foot mark. These are round savers if you're making your 3 and 4 footers. Ironically, on the PGA Tour, I think 3 feet is 92%, and 4 feet goes down to like 86% or something. Mm-hmm. So they're not making them all. But I think when I miss putts in that range, 9 out of 10 misses are because the putt went left. And I kind of tend to think it's because I didn't take the club back far enough and get a really smooth swing. It was like a jab or a quick shot. Could that be it, or are there other things to factor in when you're pulling putts on short putts?
20: Well, in putting, the direction that the ball starts is about 90% club face. So when you're pulling a putt, the club face is actually close to your target. So a couple of things. Number one, if you habitually pull putts, you could move the ball back in your stance just a little bit. And I'm not saying back off your right side if you're a right-handed player.
2: Maybe, right?
20: But if you play it way forward, just move it back a couple inches so that when the putter comes through, you know, a putt generally has a little bit of an arc pattern to it. So if you move the ball back a little bit, you're less likely to have a closed club face. But that's what the real source of a pull in a putt is the club face. The other thing you might, you know, consider doing is holding the club just a little tighter with your left hand and trying to make sure that your left hand, your lead hand, the back of it is always pointed down the target line. When a putt is pulled, a lot of times the trail hand, for us right-handers, the right hand, tries to apply power instead of equal power between the left and right, and it turns the club face.
2: All right. Well, thanks for all those tips today. I texted you earlier in the week. You were a part of this back in the day for several years at La Cantera, but we're now 30 years old with this radio show. So
20: thanks
2: for being part of it back in the day.
20: Well, what a pleasure to have been part of it. It's just a tremendous show, and you do a fantastic job.
2: Thanks so much. Michael, all the best. Hope to get to Arizona at some point soon, but we'll see you when we see you, and thanks again for being part of the show today.
20: Sounds great. Thank you, Andy.
2: All right. That's Michael Amana, the Director of Instruction at the Phoenician, and he was with us in the early aughts out at La Cantera. All right. We've got some golf news to share with you, a President's Cup leaderboard, and in about 15 minutes, we'll visit with Jordan Tabarrow from Titleist. That's coming up. It's 8:28 on the ticket.
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2: Blinker screen left side, caught by Allen. Down the sideline, 50. He's to the 40. He's still going 30, 20. Outrunning everybody. DJ scores. 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
5: The aging process is something that is inevitable. 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
2: It's 8:33 on the Ticket. We're live at the Alamo Dome. UTSA football coming up at the top of the hour. In just a few minutes, we'll visit with Jordan Tabarrow from Titleist and go through the golf ball line that's out. Some new stuff coming from Titleist this week, and then more coming in the spring as well, right after the PGA show that's in late January. Just a couple of things I wanted to talk about. I didn't get this in last week. Last week was our 30th anniversary of this show. And over the last, I'd say, 12 to 15 years at least, if not longer, David Munoz has filled in for me when I can't be in this chair, when we're traveling with UTSA games or a summer vacation here and there. So I want to thank David as well for keeping things going and keeping the chair warm while I'm away. And he's taken ownership of those days when he's here, and it's great to have that. All right, I've got some thoughts on the President's Cup. Here are some of the things that is going on this morning. As you know, after the 5-0 sweep yesterday by the international team, the Team USA is down 7-3 going into today's matches. There'll be four four-ball matches this morning and four foursomes matches this afternoon. You know, I mentioned this yesterday on the afternoon show. We in the United States, hey, do you got a foursome for this weekend? Well, no, you don't. You have a four ball. That is the technical term for golf. A four ball is everybody plays their own golf ball. The term foursome came years and years ago. Somebody in Scotland probably came up with this, that four people hit the ball some of the time. That means you alternate shots with your partner. Somebody, you choose whether you want the even or odd holes to drive on. Your partner does the other, and you alternate the shot through the end of the hole, and then the next hole, whoever's turn it is to drive, does that. And a lot of times that's predicated by which holes the golfers enjoy teeing off on the most. Do you want a certain player to play a certain hole that they're very familiar with, or is it just I'll take the ones and you take the odd ones? It's there's no method to the madness. It just changes all the time. So far today, Justin Thomas and the rookie Jackson Coven are one up through five holes on Minwoo Lee and Sun J.M. And Colin Morikawa and Wyndham Clark are tied with the Kim, Siwoo and Tom. They're through four holes. Goddard up and Young have a three-up lead over Taylor and Connors through three holes. And Matsuyama and Asetsune, along with Scheffler and Burns, they're tied through two holes. So four-ball matches today, and then four foursomes matches this afternoon. The singles competition will be tomorrow. First 1 to 15.5 wins the President's Cup. I don't think that there's anything to blame on this loss yesterday. These guys are all really good players. And it's not that I don't think that Team USA cares more or less. It just comes down to the fact that on any given day, any of these pros can beat one another. And typically in the President's Cup, the Team USA has dominated this, unlike what they've done in recent history on the Ryder Cup, where the Europeans have been a little bit better. I also think that this President's Cup is getting close to running its course. I do think that there is some fatigue from the U.S. golfers, and maybe for that matter, the international golfers. If you look at every one of these players that are on this international team, they're playing, you know, 20, 23 or 24 tournaments a year on the PGA Tour, maybe 18 for some of the big guys. But that's still a lot. In the fall, the professional golfers really want an off season. They really enjoy playing, you know, basically January through August, maybe early September, and then they want some downtime. And the Ryder Cup has the history and it has the drama and, as I said earlier, the vitriol. But I just don't see this in the President's Cup, and I'm wondering how much longer this can last. Wyndham Clark said something that upset people. He said, I don't think there's a lot of drama. I don't think there's a lot of excitement in the crowd. This is in Chicago this time of the year. You've got the Cubs and White Sox playing well. Hockey starts next week. Basketball starts in 2 weeks. You've got college football all through the state. There's a lot of things to do, and even though you're going to these bigger cities for these bigger events, there's still too many things to do for the sports fan, and it's not the Ryder Cup. And the golf course is fabulous. Medina is one of the best golf courses in the country. So I'm kind of curious as to see if this has run its course and how much longer it may last. I think the PGA Tour, though, is very desperate for big events, and they do such an amazing job running the regular golf events on the PGA Tour. And I think it's time to make the players and just designate it as a major. And Jack Nicklaus would have, he had the three players championship, so he'd have 23. And Tiger had two, so he'd be up to 17. Or 18, yes. No, he'd be up to 18 now because he's got 16 majors. So just call it what it is. And then the PGA Tour would have its major. And I think that's what they're searching for more than anything else. And it was back in the late 60s, early 70s when the PGA Tour was created for touring pros. And they've done a fabulous job in the 55 years since that was created. Again, as I said earlier, Medina is a great golf course. Chicago is a great sports town, but it's not golf season. It's football and baseball season going on right now. Donald Trump's going to be at the Texas-Tennessee game today. He's also coming tomorrow to go to the President's Cup to crown the champion, so he's going to have a busy sports weekend. And yesterday it was announced that there is history across the pond. Almost every golf club, every golf club in Scotland and England and Ireland, they have captains of their clubs. And club golf is a thing, and it's not necessarily that expensive. One of the golf courses I played at Fort Rose and Rose Markey the last time, The guy told me we pay 600 pounds a year and we get unlimited golf as much as we want. Now, it's going to be cold pretty much November through March, so they have limited days, but they still get to do that. For the first time in history, Claire Dowling is the captain of the RNA, a very prestigious place to be captain of, and she's the first woman in about 500 years of that existence. All right, coming up next, we're going to visit with Jordan Tabarrow and get all the details that you need on all things Titleist. It's 8:39. We continue from the Dome on the ticket.
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2: 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Goes left side to the 35, down the boundary 30, 20-yard line, still going. 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
5: Back on the Ticket 760 Golf Show. Thanks so much for being with us on this Saturday morning. We've got the early football game, so I'm at the Alamo Dome. And as soon as we finish the golf show here in just about 15 minutes or so, we'll be into our coverage of UTSA and Colorado State. Periodically throughout the year, we get the opportunity to visit with Jordan Tabarrow from Titleist. Welcome to the show, Jordan. I know it's a busy time in the golf industry, and you guys are looking forward to all the new product line that comes out in the spring. So how are things overall with the Titleist gear these days?
13: Andy, thanks for having me on. Always fun to be with you. And we're doing great. We're doing great. A lot going on, obviously, in the golf world. We've got football starting. It's still hot outside. But the Titleist world is cranking right now, especially in Texas where everybody still is playing golf.
5: I'll start with the golf ball. About a little less than a year ago, after I got back from my 2025 Scotland trip, so it was maybe summer, mid to late summer last year, maybe about a year, I made a golf ball switch from the Pro V1X to the Pro V1X Left Dash. And the reason for that is I tend to hit a pretty high ball with the driver, and balls into the wind, I felt like I was losing yards, that the spinniness of the Pro V1X was causing me to lose 7 to 10 yards. I put the Pro V1X Left Dash in play, and I don't have that issue anymore, and I still have the feel around the green. So I think I made the right change. Is the reasons why I did the correct thought?
13: It is. So, obviously we make several different Pro V1 models, all with very distinct characteristics on how they should perform. Knowing that, you might hit it high, but you need to reduce spin, or you might hit it high and you need to add spin potentially. So, for you might be, on the higher side of both launch and spin. So moving into a dash would allow you to keep that high flight profile, but just reduce the spin so that as you are getting into wind, you're not battling it quite as much. And again, that's what our R&D team does. They are constantly looking at opportunities to add product where we feel like there might be a hole. You see it on tour with some different balls that are, at this point only available to tour players. But there are some golf balls.

0: and others that are considered to be a little bit longer?
1: He's, you know, Cameron's very unique, a pretty special player, obviously, but he hits it a long way and he's got a lot of speed. And it's funny you mentioned him because he's actually in another golf ball that was specifically built for him, probably when it's double dot. But it's built for somebody who has a lot of speed, but it's in a Pro V1X profile. So it helps him launch the ball higher because he's, you know, even at 190 ball speed, 185 ball speed, he's still a very low launcher. So he needs the help of a Pro V1X to get it in the air, but he wants a low spinning Pro V1X basically.
0: Jordan Tabarrow joining us from Titleist today. Let's talk about the driver. That's the favorite club of everyone. And Titleist now is one of the leaders in the industry when it comes to ball speed and making sure that you have some consistency with it. Talk about the changes and the newest version of the driver.
1: It's been fun because we really took a hard look at our production in the driver space, you know, 10 years ago and said, hey, we need to be more aggressive on speed. And so it's been a priority for us over the last 10 years, which, you know, has probably translated very well because as you look at our tour counts, you know, we typically hover at about 45%, you know, sometimes a little lower, sometimes a little higher of drivers in play at a PGA Tour event. And the fun story to tell is that it's not just our contracted players. In fact, if you took out the contracted players, we would still have the number one driver on the PGA Tour. So, you know, it speaks to what we're trying to do, which is, hey, we want to make a really forgiving driver, but we want it to be fast too. You know, we always talk about total performance, whether we're talking golf balls or irons or metals. So we're trying to capture it all, right? You know, forgiveness and speed and stability. That's our goal.
0: You know, I've had this opinion for a long time with the driver. Everybody wants to hit it as far as they can. But tour players even have to dial it back sometime, and they have the ability to take speed off or add speed to it by the way that they swing. But at the end of the day, Titleist and other golf companies are in the business for selling golf clubs to those in the retail place. And it's pros that help kind of drive that to them. So just because a pro hits it 375 and you and I can't, it doesn't mean they're hitting it 375 every time that they get up there with that particular club.
1: Correct. Correct. I mean, obviously the key is, you know, we want stability when they're swinging at their normal swing pace, whether maybe that's 90%, but when they're going 100%, we still need to maintain that stability. So again, driver does have to be versatile, in a lot of different spaces.
0: All right, let's talk about the fairways while we're still there. What's new or the newest in the Titleist line?
1: So GTS launched back late spring along with the new driver, and really the focal point was going into a multi-material space in our fairway woods. So you know, getting a little bit more aggressive in the build to get more trajectory, a little bit more speed. You know, and they're doing great. Again, we always lean into what's happening on tour, and our tour counts and fairways have been growing, which is a good indicator that we're making something that the players want to look at and want to play.
0: All right. Do you see more players, I'm going to use on the amateur side and the pro side either way, are they going to higher lofted fairway woods, or are the hybrids still something that's in everyone's bag?
1: There, you know, I think, again, it depends on what you're talking about, but we have a nice mix in both retail and on tour of players that are doing both. Now, I would tell you that the recent trend over the last couple of years is into high lofted fairways, but we still move a lot of hybrids, and we have a new hybrid coming in the spring that we're really bullish on and excited for. But you're right, the trend is, you know, 5, 7, 9 woods, and sometimes that is very course dependent on, you know, what they're going to have week to week, whether or not it is a fairway or a hybrid or even a utility iron, 2 iron, something to that degree.
0: All right, Jordan Tabarrow joining us from Titleist. Let's talk about the irons. And you guys have made tremendous strides in that over the last several years and have several different models depending on your abilities.
1: We, you know, we've been very fortunate in the iron space. We've got a great R&D team that continues to make them better. You know, similar to where we are with hybrids coming in the spring. We'll have a new iron lineup coming in the spring as well as we reach two years. But again, we're talking about 12 years in a row where we've had the number one iron on tour, and it's actually 22 of the last 23 years in total. You know, and again, we get a lot of golfers that watch TV and watch the PGA Tour and

0: and are surprised when I tell them that our number one iron on tour is actually a T100. It's not a blade, you know. They're certainly out there, but tour players are looking for forgiveness too, which is why we do really well in that space. And, you know, so we make irons for tour players, and we make irons for your beginner golfer. It's just, it's what you need. And the important thing is making sure you're getting fit to the right club.
1: Well, I tend to go to the Valero Texas Open and watch a lot of pros hit irons off the 13th hole. And I know that the majority of them are not playing blades as much as they used to anymore. They do want that forgiveness. And especially when you're trying to hit a 5-iron over 200 yards, or maybe sometimes even a 6, they want something that's going to get in the air and stay in the air.
0: You are spot on. And again, there are still quite a few blades on tour, but largely these golfers are playing for their livelihood, and they want a product that is going to help them score better. But also when they're not swinging well, they need forgiveness and they need help. And, you know, the difference between a 40-foot putt or a chip off the green is a big deal for these players. So everybody's looking for forgiveness. I don't care whether you're a tour player or you're a 36 handicapper.
1: I've been having Bob Vokey wedges in my bag for about the last 15, maybe 20 years. He keeps I'm sure he's in the garage tinkering with the next phase, but I think the 11s are out right now and as good as always. And I can't wait to see what the 12s are in a couple of years.
0: No, he is a very special person. We're lucky to have him, or have had him for as long as we have. Voke is now, I think he is early 90s, 91, 92, if I'm not mistaken. But he still spends a lot of time at TPI. He's still active with Aaron Dill as they look at what that next generation, you know, I'm assuming it's going to be an SM12, but what that new wedge is going to look like. There is no better person. He doesn't forget a face or a name. You know, you'll see him after 2 years, and, you know, he loves spending time interacting with, you know, whether it's consumers or our golf professionals or PGA Tour pros. We're just lucky to have them connected with the brand for as long as we have.
1: And of course we can't leave out Scotty Cameron, because the putter line's pretty special too.
0: It's you know, again, leaning into what's happening on tour, you know, we don't chase counts in the Cameron space, but we've had some really good traction this year and won some tour accounts with Cameron putters, which is fantastic. It speaks to the quality of what he's putting out. And, you know, and he continues to do it year over year. So obviously our Phantom lineup is our mallet lineup, and they're doing great on tour. When you look at, you know, the guys like Jackson Coyvin and Justin Thomas and Cam Young, they're all playing the same 9.5R. But it's fun to see the different models that are scattered throughout the different tours worldwide. And he keeps putting out great product, which is fun to see.
1: Awesome. All right, Jordan, thanks so much as always. We'll look forward to what happens in the spring and with the launch January, February, and all the best to you and Titleist.
0: Andy, thanks so much for having me on. I appreciate it. Always great to talk to you.
1: All right, that's Jordan Tabarrow from Titleist. You can check all the stuff out online. Titleist.com is their website. Everything that we just talked about is there. They've got all kinds of other things. And it's still the best golf ball that I've ever played. And the equipment that they have out there is well represented on all the tours. All right, that's going to wrap things up for today's Ticket 760 Golf Show. UTSA football is coming up next, as the Roadrunners take on the Colorado State Rams. Have a great day. We will see you next week on the Ticket 760 Golf Show.

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3: Steph Curry and the Warriors agree to a two-year extension worth $116 million. College football number 4 Indiana holds off Northwestern 29-23. The Rams' Puka Nacua is doubtful to play on Sunday against the Broncos with a groin injury. Seahawks quarterback Sam Darnold is off IR. He'll start Sunday at Washington. The Niners' Nick Bosa will miss multiple weeks with a calf injury. I'm Trey Bender.
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10: Before we get the opportunity to turn our attention to the upcoming conference schedule for UTSA, we should, in fact, take just a moment to review where the Roadrunners are. Last week, against the number one team in the nation, the Runners hoped for a couple of things. A miracle, for sure. But also, just come out healthy, please, physically and mentally. Moral victories, however, are still usually losses. When the season started, we had questions about the completely new defensive unit. Would it gel together? And who would be the players to lead? Well, we found them. Now it's time for the offense to find itself. The good news, as the Runners get ready for the final non-conference game, when you have what Coach Traylor says is, quote, championship-level defense and championship-level special teams play, then you suddenly have an identity. It's called championship-level. Welcome home to the Alamo Dome for today's game between the Colorado State Rams and your UTSA Roadrunners. My God, is it early. I'm your host, Pat Evans, along with Jay Riley. Ed Suarez from the sidelines, on-site engineer Dan Walters. Back at the studio is Shane Carter. No, it's not. It's not Shane. Who's
11: it's
10: back
11: Issa.
10: At the studio?
11: Issa Ortiz.
10: It's Issa Ortiz. And, of course, the voice of the Roadrunners, that guy, Andy Everett. Jay, I'm going to start with you. Last week, we're going to spend just a few moments more on the Texas game. Last week, that defense, what do you think?
12: Very impressive. Texas got one early score. Easily just handed to them. The rest of the way, they held the Longhorns to two touchdowns and three field goals and forcing the field goals. There was one time, I believe, they forced them no points when they were in scoring range. You know, they beat up Arch Manning a little bit. They rushed the passer, and that's one of the biggest and better offensive lines in the country. I think Jeff could be very happy with their play. The explosive plays kind of got them, though.
10: I thought it was pretty interesting how the Chapman brothers played on the back end. You know, for how many years we've been so worried about threats downfield, and those two dudes have just clamped down so well. Holding Cam, what's his name?
11: Cam Coleman.
10: Cam Coleman to like seven catches
12: or
10: like nothing.
12: Held him to seven catches.
10: Yeah.
12: I like that. I think it was eye-opening to watch how they played. Of course, with the team that Texas has and the talent they have, what I liked is our guys weren't intimidated, weren't scared. They went in there and literally beat those guys up a little bit. Arch, I bet, had to be in the whirlpool the next day because he took some hits.
10: That one where his helmet went flying off, that was one. Do you think that maybe that it has to do with the fact that they might have played each other in high school? Do you think any of that the intimidation factor isn't there because they've known these guys since middle school?
12: Well, I also don't believe that Jeff Traylor will allow his team to walk into a stadium and be intimidated by anybody. Yes, they've played with them.
10: Yeah.
12: They also know that they're five stars and four stars playing there at Texas, and their football budget payroll is more than UTSA's entire athletic budget, I think. That may be a joke, but it's not too
10: pretty
12: much
10: close
12: of a joke. But, they played with them, but that doesn't mean you don't walk into a 100,000-plus stadium, number one team in the country.
10: Yeah.
12: And a lot of people or a lot of teams are going to kind of pull back. You know, oh, my God, we're walking on hallowed ground. And our guys walked in and said, I'm going to punch you in the mouth.
10: Yeah.
12: And that was the attitude, and I loved it.
10: Yeah. Ed, Coach said that offensively the team would have taken it to another level if they had scored. You saw them on the sideline. What was that mood like?
11: But
10: there you are.
11: It's not a question of what UTSA didn't do. It's just the University of Texas defense is so good. And the only guy that had any success getting to the edge was Will Henderson.
10: Yeah.
11: The defensive line really had its way with the UTSA offensive line, which is really the one unit I think is still trying to find its identity. So if that's one area that they were able to exploit, and then those things, the physical mismatches sometimes lead to penalties, which is something that he brought up at the coaches show on Wednesday. So it was a combination of things, but they played hard. They did what they could, but there was limitations based on a lot of guys that are going to be playing on Sunday at the University of Texas on defense.
12: That might be the best front seven in college football, too.
11: Yeah.
12: So you got to give them that.
10: Andy, we talked last week about a possible letdown for Texas after Ohio State. You think that there's maybe, after we played Texas in the way we played, you think there'll be a letdown for UTSA today?
13: I don't think there was a letdown from Texas last week. I think the defense for UTSA rattled Arch a little bit and held him to 50% completions. And there's a lot of debate of how much was that Arch playing poorly and how much was it UTSA playing great. I think it was certainly a combination of that, and UTSA did play great. This is an important game for UTSA to get to 3-1 going into conference next week.
10: Yep.
13: The table is set. If UTSA runs the table, they can be in the CFP. They can't lose and still be in the CFP. Now, the conference season and the conference championship is what you play for at the group of six school and let the chips fall where they may. But this is important to stay in the CFP race.
10: And if we actually win this game today, we'll be undefeated in the Pac-12. Just thought I'd mention that. Earlier this week, we asked Coach Traylor to give us some final thoughts on the Texas game.
14: I thought we saw a defense that gained a lot of confidence from playing against one of the best teams in the country. I think that confidence will be really good for us. We got way better from the Texas State game to the Texas game in our run fits. I thought our secondary matched up very well with one of the most powerful groups in the country. I think our special teams showed that we can, you know, cover punts against the best ones, cover kicks against the best ones. That was very encouraging. Offensively, we just got really overmatched up front. I wish we could go back and rethink some of the things we might have done just to help our kids a little bit more. The penalties killed us. You know, we had first downs as well. We just weren't good enough to overcome first and 20, which got us an average of third and 11 for the night. It's hard to be good on third down when you're third and 11 the entire night.
10: 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Today's Life of Riley segment features redshirt senior Jonah Miller. 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
10: 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It is time. Our favorite segment, Jay Riley, Ed Suarez, J.J. Perez. Take it away.
12: Inside Runner Sports, J.J. Perez. Guys, I'm going to ask you guys this, both Ed and J.J., is it nice to be back in the friendly 72-degree confines of the Alamo Dome?
11: That says yes.
1: The last 2 weeks were wild. Hey, it's early, though. We're early this week, but I'm excited to see a good game.
12: Yeah, you know, last week we've already talked about how well the defense played. Was it just a matter of the offense was overmatched, or were they just missing some assignments as well?
1: I just think they were overmatched, right? You try not to look too hard at that matchup just because of the sheer. I mean, they were just getting physically outmatched in the trenches, and it's hard to even look at that. Not on a great that not on a curve, right? So even with that, you know, they probably wanted to do a little bit better. That first drive was kind of impressive where they drove it down the field. And I think if it was any other opponent, they might have gone for it on fourth down just to see what happened. But, yeah, obviously they still want to get better there. Could be a turning point, I think, just the way that offense kind of struggled. And we'll see what they do and how much improvement they show today.
12: I still didn't like the interception on the first play. But obviously the next series, yeah, they come in and drive the ball down the field in front of 100,000+ people against the number one team in the country. I just think these guys, Jeff and his staff, have instilled confidence.
1: Yeah, you could see it. I mean, and there's no moral victories, right? They want to win every game. They want to play well on every play. But they have a lot of confidence coming out of that one, especially the way the defense played. I mean, obviously, there's concerns on the offensive side. I think that's mostly offensive line play, and I think if we could see improvement there, everything will kind of fall into place. But defensively, this might be the best unit I've seen under Jeff Traylor so far.
11: We talked and alluded to earlier that the offensive line is still looking for an identity. Yeah. What about the overall team? Are the Roadrunners finding their identity yet, or is it still a work in progress?
1: I think they have a good self-identity, but the offense for sure is still figuring stuff out. I don't think we've scratched the surface of what this offense is going to look like in two or three games, right? Just because of, I mean, Owen doesn't have time to throw, right? He gave up one sack, and he was running for his life last week. It was a minor miracle. It wasn't more than one. So, yeah, as soon as they get that offensive line right, which may be a week or two, maybe a little bit longer, I think we see a more up-tempo, more offense that likes to push the ball down the field, and more multiple. Right now they're just making it work, and you look at the opponents they've had, they've just had to get through it, right? So that's where we're at early in this season, and you know, I think the best football is still ahead of them offensively.
12: What scares you about Colorado State?
1: The defense is kind of scrappy. They got multiple fronts. You know, if you go back and look, UTSA struggled against UTRGV because they were doing all these stunts and different stuff. They're going to line up in different, you know, down man fronts. So it's a unique thing. A first year head coach, pretty good head coach, right? A lot of respect in the industry, right? So obviously you're going to get them to play hard, but they come in here. We don't know what the status of their starting quarterback is going to be. So
12: what a great name.
1: Yeah.
12: Haas.
1: So, yeah, so I think that's why we see the line the way the line is. So we'll see how the Roadrunners fare today.
11: You know, Pat alluded to it earlier about the Chapman brothers. Yeah. And Assad, I thought, made a case for himself as one of the better players on the field. We have Will Henderson, who's the best running back we saw last week. I thought Assad Chapman was the best corner we saw last week on the field.
1: Yeah, Ahmad was playing well, too, and we talked a little bit about injuries. I think he got banged up in the first half, and I don't know if he'll play today, but R.J. Lester played a ton of snaps and looked really good, too. So, for me, that cornerback room, I know Assad got a lot of attention because he was locking up an NFL wide receiver, but that may be the most exciting cornerback room I think we've ever seen here at UTSA just because of their talent, the technique, the kind of confidence they have. So that's exciting because that lets you do different things. And then the safety position is playing a lot better than what I thought it is. You see guys like Elijah Newell and Cam Upshaw, those guys weren't as good as they were last year as they are this year. They've improved a lot. So for me, that whole back end, the secondary, that is as exciting of units that we've seen so far this season.
12: Briefly, I think the biggest dart so far that this team's been taking is the penalties.
1: Yeah.
12: And your type with Jeff Traylor, you won't give up any secrets. I know that. But what's he going to do about 115 yards a game?
1: Yeah, 12 penalties. Yeah, it's rough, right? They got to cut down on the pre-snap, post-snap stuff. I think they've done okay with the post-snap. The pre-snap, I mean, come on, man. Those are you're flinching in front of 105,000 fans on third down. Those are just going to happen.
12: It's so, the best front seven in college football.
1: So it's just the blocks, right? Like, those were drive killers last week. So you talk about the offensive struggles. It starts there. I think we'll see improvement. Like let's judge it when you're playing a team in your own weight class. You know, and I wouldn't say it's going to improve overnight, but they are working on it. It's a big deal, so they know it, and they got to get those down.
11: Let's go back to you talked about weight class, since it is Colorado State. Might we see Rick Bowie call some deeper shots?
1: Yeah, I think so. I think it all starts with the trenches and offensive line protection. I think we see UTSA start to turn the corner today on that, and hopefully you see multiple offensive things happen down the field, but I would not be surprised at some deep shots today.
12: The line's 14 and a half.
1: Oh, wow. Keeps moving, huh?
12: Yeah. Yeah. It started, it was high as 15.
1: Yeah. I
12: so
1: saw 11,
12: up a little
1: 11
12: bit.
1: And a half when it opened. Listen, I like the Roadrunners today by two scores. I like UTSA to cover. Feels like a get-right game for UTSA. Obviously, I don't think Colorado State's 100%, but, you know, I like the Roadrunners today, Bick.
11: I think it's going to be a little closer. I don't know that they cover, but they definitely win by 10.
12: I'm with JJ. I think the defense coming off that confidence and the offense is getting better and better and better. Colorado State, they're number two in the country in turnover margin.
1: Yeah.
12: They're plus eight. They've gotten 10. They've only given up two. And UTSA's done a really good job.
1: They're also really disciplined, too.
12: Yes.
1: So the
12: well, that's more. Right. That's what he brings to the table. But I think UTSA covers. I really do. I think we see a little more offense and some really good defense.
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3: All right. 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
1: you.
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1: you
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12: drop
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1: No.
3: 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JJ Perez, thank you. Coming up, Jay has our first scoreboard update. As the Frostbank pregame show continues, this is Roadrunner Football on the UTSA Sports Network.
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12: Well, a couple of games were played last night. Army beat Temple in Philadelphia 21-17, and Navy went to Birmingham to take on UAB, and Birmingham UAB comes out with a 24-20 win. South Florida's at Bowling Green, undefeated South Florida at winless Bowling Green. University of Louisiana's at Charlotte. Southern Miss is at Tulane. North Texas is hosting Houston Christian. Tulsa's at Arkansas, Florida Atlantic at Louisiana Monroe, and Rice at Fresno State. Some big games in the top 25. Last night, number five Indiana struggled to get past Northwestern. 29-23, your final there. Wow. Number one Texas travels to Knoxville to take on Tennessee. Number 14 in the land. Number four Ole Miss goes to Gainesville, Ed's stomping grounds, to take on number 21 Florida. Good to see the Gators back in the top 25. And Oklahoma travels to Athens to take on Georgia.
10: Thanks, Jay. Linebacker Darian White has gotten his season started off pretty well for UTSA. We asked him what he attributes that to.
4: Honestly, to the players around me and my coaches. I couldn't do it without them. Coaches giving me, putting us in the right predicaments, and the players around me just pushing me every day. And we push each other. You know, we got a saying, Ubuntu, I am because we are. So, yes, sir.
5: All right. That linebacker room is pretty impressive. Owen Peewee and Brandon Tucker and you as a group, you guys are really doing some good things in the middle there.
4: Yeah, yes, sir. Yes, sir. Those guys, I know Owen came to the inside linebacker room in January, and he's been being great, honestly, just learning it. He's been a great guy around to be around. And then B-Tuck, I know me and B-Tuck came in last spring the same time. And, you know, when Shad and KB left, we just told ourselves we're going to be dedicated and see this thing through and make sure we get better. So, yes, sir.
5: No one wants moral victories, but what can you take from the Texas game, the way you play defense against that team, and especially on that series where the roughing the kicker penalty happened and you had to stop him again?
4: Oh, yeah, yes, sir. We take very pride in the defense. On our triangle toughness, defense is the first thing. So, you know, you can't be a championship team without a great defense. And so Saturday I felt like we showed our potential and what we can be in defense, our grit, you know, our tenacity, our integrity as a defense. So we just got to keep carrying it on through the season and keep getting better.
5: Yeah, Colorado State, what have you seen on film about their offense?
4: They got a pretty good offense, got a solid quarterback, nice run game. You know, but at the end of the day, it's about us. Make sure we come out, do what we're supposed to do, execute the game plan.
5: Every week, you guys have gotten better, and it doesn't show on the scoreboard against Texas, but in the film room, it does.
4: Oh, yeah, yes, sir. That's our motto, get better each week, you know, never stand level-headed, always come back with a humble mentality, and you can always get better the next day.
5: And you know with the opponents that you have left. If you play well, you're likely to win. If you don't play well, they're likely to win.
4: Oh, yeah, yes, sir. This conference is a good conference. You know, we got good teams, good players all over the country. So you got to, every Saturday, you got to come ready to play. Bring your A game.
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28: Time to visit with Dr. Lisa Campos, UTSA's athletic director. And when you sat down, Lisa, we said, welcome home. It's only been 3 weeks, but it seems like it's been a lot longer than that with the hot weather and the hostile environment the last couple weeks.
29: It really has been, but we are happy to be back in the Alamo Dome and in front of our great city of San Antonio.
28: What'd you think of the performance last week in Austin? I know Jeff doesn't want to talk about moral victories, and we're not into that, but what a performance by the team to play as hard as they could last week.
29: Absolutely. You know, I think he's talked about it, and our fans have really recognized that. Our defense just came out, obviously wished our offense would have scored a touchdown or, you know, scored some more points. But it's the future of our team, and you can see what Jeff's putting together. And this early, we're really excited about what we're seeing.
28: I asked you this a little bit last week ahead of the Texas game. What Chris Del Conte has done there in his time has changed kind of the culture of what it's like to go to a game at DKR. What can you take from what they've done and enhance what we do at UTSA?
29: Yeah, for sure. You know, whenever you have over 100,000 fans, yeah. That creates an atmosphere.
28: Or $200 million,
29: right? Right. Or a budget that you can do a lot of great things. But, you know, I put our Alamo Dome experience right there. I mean, just to play indoors, to do the things that we do in here. You know, when people come to this to the Alamo Dome for the first time, they are hooked and they come back because it's more than just the game. It's the entire atmosphere and the experience going on.
12: Yeah, they took our radio booth away. I wish you could have done something about that for us. But you're from Colorado. You got your bachelor's and master's degree. you've from Colorado State, or
29: I sure
12: how
29: did.
12: Do you feel about this here? This matchup.
29: Oh, I'm very
1: She's wearing
29: clear.
1: Orange.
29: I am very clear who
12: oh,
29: I'm rooting
12: for. Oh, I don't doubt
29: for.
12: That.
29: Yeah, but it's been great. You know, I still know a lot of people at CSU and have been able to connect with them last night and today, and will, you know, continue to connect with them today. And so it was a really special place. It transformed who I am. I always say they were so far ahead of their time serving first-gen students like myself. And so I had an incredible experience. But, yeah, go Runners today.
12: Go Runners. Hit birds up. Do these kind of games come about because of you have a relationship there? And is that how these games are scheduled in advance? Because, hey, you're my buddy. Let's play football.
29: Yeah, you know, athletics is a small world, and we all know each other, and we try to schedule really strategically, right? And this probably got scheduled, I don't know, 4 or 5 years ago, if I'm remembering correctly. And it's always looking at, you know, how can we best position our team to be competitive, to have a great strength of schedule. And we know that CSU historically has been contending, and at the time, you know, you could see they were rising, they're continuing. This was all before ref share, that we want to continue to schedule games that you know, that are meaningful.
12: And Jim Moore on the other sidelines,
29: right?
12: That's a pretty good name right,
29: right
12: there too.
29: Absolutely.
1: Jeff talked about having the opportunity to play like budgets and like NIL categories, and Colorado State kind of fits into that. Do you start looking for that when you try to get these future schedules? Because some of these are playing many years in advance.
29: Right. You know, it's rough share is such an early thing, and there's little data out there about what everyone's doing. There's a lot of conversation about it, but nothing substantiated. So we're going to continue to learn more, but we're going to continue to have to schedule it. If you all saw, you know, with the CFP and the strength of schedule is going to be more important with the conference. And, you know, so our commissioner, Tim, is constantly talking to us about how we strengthen our football footprint, our football schedule, our football programs, and because it matters for that CFP.
1: And the American is considered the best of the group of six, the most competitive, the best budgets, the best facilities, and a lot of people want to be a part of that, but this is where you want to be.
29: Absolutely. You know, and we knew that whenever we were positioning ourselves to get an invitation to the American. And we knew historically that was the team that was going to the New Year's Eve bowl back then. It was the team that was getting the playoff bid. So that is, it historically has been a very, very strong league, and that's why we wanted in it.
1: Quick thought on the other sports going on right now with fall golf starting and then also volleyball and soccer.
29: Yeah, you know, volleyball having its best start in program history, had last night such a competitive match against Tulane, and we were right there. So really happy for Carol and that squad. Soccer, you know, they start a conference play on the road, but he's having a great start to the season. So it's been great, and just appreciate all of our support from the community.
1: And the volleyball championships will be here in the Dome later here in the year.
29: Yep, NCAA right here. And then to follow that with the NCAA Men's Basketball Regional here in San Antonio. So we are a destination place for sure.
1: And basketball practice is underway and getting ready to officially start soon. And a new building at UTSA as
29: yep.
1: well.
29: You know, the building has been officially turned over to us. It doesn't mean that it's completely completed. We're still getting the FF&E in there, the furniture, all the fixtures, all of that. But we will cut the ribbon in the next couple of weeks. And
12: how cool is that?
29: It's really exciting and really a game changer for those programs.
1: All right. Thanks as always. Have fun today, and we'll see you next week in Houston.
29: Thank you so much.
1: All right. Dr. Lisa Campos with us on the Frost Bank pregame show. And we'll come back with more, including our medical feature next. This is Roadrunners Football on the UTSA Sports Network.
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5: We are back on the Frost Bank pregame show. Today's medical feature is brought to you by UT Health San Antonio, the official healthcare partners of UTSA Athletics. Dr. Kevin Osment is joining us today. And, Doc, the importance of rehab. Sometimes patients go get a surgery. They have something that you guys fix. But there is a rehab process to make sure that you get healthier and stay healthier.
20: Yeah, correct. It's a pivotal part of any type of recovery from an injury or functional deficit what we're dealing with. Honestly, there's a lot of injuries and pains that we deal with that don't need surgery. 90-95% of sports medicine injuries we see don't require surgery, and a lot of people get better with the right type of rehab, the right duration and kind of dose of that. And then, of course, if we have surgery and you don't have your proper rehabilitation after, then we can not have the outcomes that we want. So it's a pivotal part of kind of everything that we see.
5: You know, I kind of, maybe I'm wrong, but I compare it sometimes to working out. It's something you haven't done before. It may hurt a little bit, and sometimes just pushing through that something you've never done before is what's important to get you back to where you need to be.
20: Exactly. I tell people all the time, like, there's going to be a little pain to get the game, but, you know, a 1, a 2, a 3 out of 10, I'm not concerned about that. We got to push through it. But obviously, if you get pain that's a 7 or 8, something's wrong. That's your body telling you that we're injuring something, something's not happy. We got to bring it back, reel it back in. But it just takes time and doing it the right way.
5: And this can be for athletes who are world class and playing football at whatever school they're playing at, or it could be for older people too. And the older you get, the more you need to kind of move around and make sure everything is functional with that rehab assignments that you give the patients.
20: Correct. Yeah, motion is lotion. That's a big thing. Not everyone has all the resources that our, you know, professional stars have. So I see more people that have prolonged issues in their life because they've had lifestyle sedentary changes and aren't active, aren't stretching their muscles, aren't strengthening their tendons, and then it catches up with them later in life. The people that I see, even if they're older, have a history of being active, staying out there, doing their warm-ups and rehab, working with physical therapy. But for our older patients and anyone really that's not an athlete still, it's one of the key components to getting better.
5: And the other thing is doing those assignments correctly. A squat or a stretch sometimes done wrong can exacerbate the injury.
20: Yeah, exactly. Deadlifts wrong, squats wrong, you're asking for trouble. So it's not just here's a paper and go figure it out. You got to have some hands-on guidance by us, the physicians, by the athletic trainers, the therapists. Even if it's just for a few sessions, it kind of sets the foundation for you to succeed later and then the goal to just do it on your own in the right way.
5: And is that the most thing that you see, the most mistakes made, is where people just think, okay, I'm good, I feel good, I'm going to stop rehabbing?
20: Yeah, exactly. That maintenance phase is where we lose people all the time. And it's a natural thing. Hey, I feel better, why do I have to keep doing my exercises? But tendons don't really work like that. Muscles don't work like that. You got to keep at least some degree of a maintenance, but it's a lifestyle change. It's the people that integrate it into their daily routine, weekly routine, that have better success.
5: All right, that's Dr. Kevin Osment, one of the physicians at UT Health San Antonio, helping out UTSA athletes this year, and that's today's medical feature. It's brought to you by UT Health San Antonio, the official healthcare partner of UTSA Athletics. We've got more of the Frostbank pregame show coming up. 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
10: 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Ed Suarez, this morning, we're going to look back on the fantastic finishes for UTSA Football. What do you got?
30: Well, Pat, all victories are meaningful, but late come-from-behind wins are the ones savored the most. The Roadrunners have had their share of them, including one last year against today's opponent, Colorado State. UTSA led 17-16 with 29 seconds remaining and then stopped the Rams' two-point conversion attempt.
5: And Owen Peewee comes out. Ozawalu comes in. This is the ball game right here, most likely. Bullock is going to take the shotgun snap. He switches everybody in tight on the right. Bullock with a long count. Bullock takes it. He spins to the right. He wants to throw. He's going to go to the sideline. He dumps it inside. He's out of bounds. It's incomplete. No good on the conversion.
1: and UTSA is held with 29 seconds to go.
30: Head scratcher of a play call. Earlier this season, we mentioned UTSA's 2012 victory over South Alabama, notable for being the first road win in Roadrunner history, and just a damn exciting 33-31 comeback.
1: 51-yard field goal attempt to win the game for UTSA. Here comes the snap back. Ayano's kick is on the way. It is good. Sean Ayano hits it from 51 yards, and UTSA has taken a 33-31 lead with 16 seconds to go in the game.
30: Winless Rice came into the Alamo Dome in October of 2019 with grand designs of an upset over the Roadrunners. The Owls led 27-24 late in the fourth, until Noel Narcisse lays down the perfect pass right into the waiting hands of Zachary Franklin.
1: Snap to Narcisse. Back to throw. Fires to the sideline to the right corner. Caught by Franklin. Second touchdown of the game. UTSA has regained the lead. The fade pattern to Zachary Franklin. And UTSA leads 30-27 with the extra point to come.
30: The game was still in doubt as Rice held the ball at the UTSA 41-yard line, staring at a fourth down and faint hopes of keeping the drive alive for a potential comeback. But Owls QB Tom Stewart met up with UTSA's Eric Banks, and as a consequence, had the game jarred away.
1: 20 seconds to go.

0: 41-28, and they end the Liberty Bowl winning streak for Memphis that had reached 17 games. UTSA 31, Memphis 28.
1: In October, West Kentucky's high-powered offense awaited the Roadrunners in Bowling Green, and the Hilltoppers played at form, scoring 46 points, but UTSA scored 52. With less than a minute remaining with the ball at the Roadrunners' 15-yard line, UTSA's Clarence Hicks stepped up with some game-sealing thievery.
0: Third and goal from the 15, and potentially fourth and goal from wherever. Three wide receivers right, one left. Zappi takes his time. Corley still in the backfield for now. He'll take the snap, drops to throw, looking, fires the right side, picked off, intercepted at the 5-yard line. UTSA's defense comes up huge.
1: A huge 52-46 win over the Hilltoppers segued into a November matchup with Alabama-Birmingham in the Dome. The Roadrunners were trying to preserve their undefeated regular season after 10 games, but UAB matched them stride for stride until late in the fourth. Frank Harris led the Roadrunners on a 7-play, 77-yard drive, with the game winner a 1-yard pass to Oster Cardenas as time expires.
0: Third down and goal from the 1-7 seconds to play in the game. Harris takes the snap. It's low. He picks it up. He's going to throw a pass into the end zone. Caught! Cardenas catches it. Oscar Cardenas with the catch. Touchdown, UTSA. Time is out. UTSA wins.
1: Yeah, it's like that. The stirring 34-31 win etched itself as one of the most amazing moments in Roadrunners football history. Proof that when the clock is winding down, UTSA is never out of the fight.
2: Man, close your eyes. You can see it. It was right over there. That last one voted the greatest moment in UTSA football history so far. That's the way I'm looking at it. Thank you, Ed. Coming up, it's Life of Riley. Today featuring 6'8", 290-pound offensive lineman Jonah Miller. He is a big dude. That's next as the Frostbank pregame show continues. This is Roadrunner Football on the UTSA Sports Network.
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1: Welcome back to the Frost Bank pregame show. I'm Jay Riley. It's time for Life of Riley, where we get the players, sit them down, and let you get to know a little bit more outside of football. And today's special guest is redshirt senior Jonah Miller, offensive lineman. And folks, you can't see him, but he is 6'8". That is a lot of linemen right there. Come out of Arizona, your first year in college ball is at Oregon. Talk about life in Eugene.
2: So life in Eugene was pretty cool, right? I grew up, you know, in dry heat in Tucson. And so I think it was 164 days of rain was definitely a culture shift for me. And one of the things that didn't help, right, was I was, unbeknownst at the time, I was dealing with a stomach parasite. And so every day, you know, or every week, rather, I was, you know, losing 4 pounds, right, down from my original weight. And I had gotten to Oregon at around 315, 310. And the weight already started to come off before that, right, because I'd gone out of the country with my family. And that's where I gotten it. Cabo, right?
1: In Cabo.
2: So I brought some Cabo back with me, right? And it was one of those things that I didn't realize until around 9 months later.
1: Oh, my goodness.
2: And I was, they'd already switched my position, and they'd already sort of, for lack of a better word, you know, they kicked me, you know, it's time to transfer, right? And I went home at that point because, you know, I was dealing with a lot.
1: Absolutely.
2: I went to Santa Rosa, where my dad, my stepmom live, and that's where Santa Rosa Junior College is. And as well, I went there to get on my family's health care, right?
1: Absolutely.
2: So, and that was a big thing, is I went to Kaiser Permanente. They did a stomach scan and all that. I won't use all the verbiage there, but understood what was going on. And we got it passed and then got it out of me, right? And that is when sort of the choice was made for me, and you know I can, you know, continue to be this weight, or I can really, you know, do what I was doing before, you know, put the weight back on and continue to do what I love. And that's what I did, right? The JUCO was an awesome experience for me because I feel like that's where I really became like a man, right? And it was awesome because I got to lead those guys and kind of pour my knowledge into them from all the places I had been, in the sense of my high school was awesome, and I entered college ready, you know,
1: but very well prepared.
2: Yeah, and that was a thing that I had to go back in my mind and realize is like I wasn't doing bad, you know.
1: Yeah.
2: And so the journey led me here to San Antonio, and it's just been amazing.
1: And what was it about UTSA that said that that's where I need to go?
2: It was a lot of the familiarity, in the sense that I dealt with very good high school coaches when I went to high school, and I dealt with very good junior college coaches, in the sense they're very family oriented. Right, these are people that'll text you if they see you're down, you know, to call you, you know, I mean, send you Bible verses, and, you know, they follow those verses as well, right? I think it was a big thing as well as, I'll give a shout out, Coach Tyler Preston. He's a very good recruiter, as well as Coach Kurt Traylor, right? They stayed on me, and they made it in a sense that I would understand that this was going to be the best place. You know, I was going to get on the field here, and that, you know, ended up happening. So it was always the best decision.
1: And how much weight have you been able to put back on?
2: Oh, so I came into UTSA at 260, and so far I'd say probably around 40 or 30 pounds. I'm 295 now, but came into fall camp at 305, right?
1: What is something about you that UTSA fans would never guess?
2: I build computers. I build gaming computers.
1: No, really?
2: Yeah, for a couple of my teammates, I built their computers. I don't charge them because it's, come on. I built a lot of computers for my friends from back home. I built one for my brother. I built one for my good friend Danny, built one for my good friend Dylan. And I was blessed with my role, and I get money to play football, right? And that's that's a huge blessing. And so I felt like if I'm going to build my own computer, right, I'm going to use all the components that I have, and I'll, you know, buy some more as well to build these systems so we all can be on the game together. So
1: that's cool. Are you binge watching any shows right now? What's your taste in TV?
2: Oh, I'm such a big Marvel guy, such a big DC
1: really?
2: Guy. Anything really like fantastical lore I'm really into. So I just finished House of Dragon. That was a really good one. I'm blessed. My dad's awesome. Like, so when I was a kid, he read me the Harry Potter books and he would change voices, right? So I have a deep reverence for, like, lore and books, right? I read A Song of Ice and Fire. And so, like, Game of Thrones is, like, my stuff.
1: All right. Would you rather do a touchdown dance or would you rather do a big hit dance?
2: Oh, probably a touchdown, because that, I mean, our position, like, a big hit's nice, but we could have lost 4 yards in a big hit. You know what I mean? And so I feel like a touchdown, like, no matter what, you got to let it loose.
1: You got an opportunity to talk to the UTSA fans. Now you're front and center. What would you say to them?
2: I think I would just say we appreciate you guys more than you will ever know. You know, as a guy who's played in a lot of stadiums, seeing you guys in that stadium really means a lot, especially when some guys don't have their parents out there sometimes. Like, mm-hmm. It really means a lot when you guys are out there. So appreciate you guys.
3: Dang, I mean, I'll choke up.
1: Yeah, you just a little tear, yeah, right there. Geez. 6'8" worth of teared up. I like a guy with a big
2: heart,
1: though.
2: Thing I will thank my dad for is, you know, he taught me to be emotional, because, you know, in the sense that, you know, a man can be, you know, strong and everything, but, you know, the best men can be, you know, connected to their emotions, be able to communicate things. So
1: that's Jonah Miller, redshirt senior. And thank you so much for your time. Thank you so much for what you've done for UTSA. And the best of luck to you in the future.
2: Thank you. Appreciate you guys.
1: We'll be back with more of the Frost Bank pregame show right after this.
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16: We started our Chalk Talk with offensive coordinator Rick Bowie. What did you like about the Texas game, even though the offense didn't perform at its best? Were there some positives?
17: Yeah, I mean, I think we got a couple runs out early. I think the kids played hard. Other than that first play, didn't turn it over, but a lot to work on.
16: So where do you work on? And going against one of the best defenses in the country, how does that help you get better?
17: It certainly helps you get better. You know, you want to lift heavy weights. So, a lot to learn from that tape, and the kids really dove into it this week.
16: Jeff talked about the technique was good, the effort was good, the execution not. Does that effort and execution, if you do that properly, you're gonna be better in the future against like opponents?
17: Yeah, certainly. I mean, we got to cut down those penalties. It's hard to operate in long yardage situations against any defense, particularly one that's as talented as they are. So we got to make sure we're working on that execution stuff to make sure we're not putting ourselves in those situations.
16: It's interesting that at all levels of football, the blocks in the back and the holds still happen. The players are taught not to do it, but sometimes they still do it. How do you coach that out of them, I guess?
17: Yeah, we got to keep harping on technique, making sure we're doing the right stuff with our hands and putting ourselves in the best situation with our feet to make sure we're not put in situations where holdings can happen, and we're working on that right now.
16: Three games in, is the offense where you want it to be in terms of the 3 weeks, or what more can you do to kind of get that offense to be as dynamic as possible?
17: Yeah, I don't really think like that. I think to me it's like trust the process. Keep trying to find a way to get better each week and constantly improving. We've done a lot of really good things through 3 weeks, and the beauty of coaching is that you're always improving, and there's plenty that we can improve upon, which gets you excited about the future.
16: Your tight end room was looked at if there was a weak link on the offense going into the season. People talked about that, but they perform miraculously. Young and Campbell and a couple other guys have made some big plays for you.
17: Yeah, no doubt. That's a good room. There's a lot of competition in that room. Competition seems to bring out the best in people in situations like that, and I'm excited to watch them moving forward.
16: All right, Colorado State's the opponent this week. Talk about their defense.
17: Yeah, super talented. Again, they do a great job forcing turnovers. That's something protecting the football is going to be important for us. And, it's every week, man. This is Division I college football. There's going to be good players everywhere. We got a lot to work on and excited to watch them execute.
16: I've heard with the transfer portal and everything, a lot of people have said these teams that some look at as average have gotten significantly better because they've got better athletes who could play at the upper level but are now here. Is Colorado State similar on defense?
17: Yeah, certainly. I mean, I think everywhere you look, there's top-end talent. This is defense is no different. I know our guys are pretty excited to go compete and show what we can do.
16: When you look at their defense, is it similar to anybody else's, or are they unique in ways?
17: Yeah, very multiple. Play a lot of different fronts, a lot of stuff on the back end. They give you a lot of different looks to try to target. And so Texas State was that way. I think there's across the country, defensive coordinators really want to make it hard on you to know where their guys are going to be. This defense does a great job of that.
16: All right, have a great game.
17: Awesome. Thanks, y'all.
16: All right, let's turn our attention to defense and visit with Jess Lepp. You got to be proud of the way the team played against one of the best teams in the country on defense.
18: No doubt. Andy, I think we finally played to our capabilities. Our kids played hard. They played physical. We were assignment sound. We tackled fairly well. I believe that's who we are and can be. We just got to show it every week.
16: And you're not going to have to play the number one team in the country for the rest of the year.
18: No, that helps. They had some really good players, obviously. It was just exciting to see some of our kids rise to the level of that and compete well. We got to do it every week, Andy. We cannot play down to the competition. We got to play up to what we can do.
16: Big moment in the game. You get a stop in the red zone. You rough the punt, the kicker, and then you still stop them again. That was huge.
18: That was unbelievable. That's probably, I would say this, Andy, the difference in this defense of the last maybe 2 years, these guys are resilient. They do not let things affect them. They go out there and compete no matter what. They go out there to try to get stops no matter what's happening, what's going on.
16: And with an aggressive offense that Jeff and Rick run, if it's fourth and four at the negative 40, and you don't make it, that defense is up for the challenge.
18: Hey, we're good. We're good. Like I said, if we play and do our jobs, and if we play to our capabilities. Now, if we play like we did the first couple games, then it's going to be tough. But if we can play like we did against Texas, we'll be fine.
16: All right, let's talk about defense overall in the defensive backfield for sure. You got some guys that can cover anybody, and the Chapmans and R.J. Lester were all over really good receivers like Coleman and Wingo.
18: Oh, no, they covered them. I mean, it was no fluke. I mean, they covered them all night, and I think our safeties as well. They did a great job. I think this secondary, and I think I talked to you about this, Andy, earlier before the season started, it's probably the best secondary as a whole I've been around in 20-some years, and as deep of a secondary as I've been around.
16: Texas ran that play where the motion man kind of goes out in the flat and waits for the catch, and a lot of times those can be big plays. You guys didn't let that happen.
18: We didn't. That's what I was saying. We flew around, we played hard, we played fast, and we tackled better. So we just got to keep it up, man. We just got to keep plugging.
16: All right, Colorado State, we don't know whether Haney's going to play or not, but if he does, he's a big threat.
18: Yeah. He can run. He can throw. He's as impressive a quarterback as we've played all year. He's very, very similar to Brad Jackson. There's some things he does better, some things he doesn't, but he is a challenge.
16: What about the rest of their offense? So where are their strengths?
18: Their running backs are really, really good. Their running backs are dynamic. They're fast. They run hard. They're not big, but they run like they're 200 and some pounds. So that is going to be the challenge, stopping the running game and then controlling and containing the quarterback the best we can if he starts scrambling.
16: We're talking about so-called like opponents the rest of the way, but it's one of those things in college football that everybody's more even than they've ever been before. You play well, you win. You don't play well, you probably don't.
18: That's 100%, Andy, and we told our kids that. It's going to be a tough game every week because of how many people are paying players, and there's great players on every team, and there's not a team that's loaded or stacked in the G6 level, so we just got to play well every week.
16: All right, have a great game today.
18: Thank you, Andy.
16: That's today's Chalk Talk segment with offensive coordinator Rick Bowie and defensive coordinator Jess Lepp. And we've got more of the Frostbank pregame show coming up. This is Roadrunners Football on the UTSA Sports Network.
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3: 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It's time for our roundtable discussion. It's the last non-conference game, you guys, and obviously we'll have more information after today's game. But how do you guys think that UTSA is shaping up for conference play? Jay, I'll go to you first.
0: I think it's still a work in progress. I mean, the defense has come along. I think Brandon Tucker should be on everyone's list for conference defensive player of the year. Double-digit tackles in the last couple games, but the secondary came together. The defensive line is doing a good job of eating up blocks and then letting Tucker and others, Owen Peewee, go in and make the tackles. Offensively, there's the work in progress.
3: Yeah.
0: I think we'll find out a lot today.
3: You know, it's interesting that you mentioned Brandon Tucker, because, you know, when we were putting together the entire thing for this season, thinking about the defense and who was going to stand out, I mean, we've had Trey Moore, we've had Shad Banks, we've had Clarence Hicks, we've had Jamori Robinson. Those four, that's four in a row. And it's like, okay, we're looking for one more. Who we got?
0: Yep.
3: Brandon Tucker has arrived.
0: He's done a bang-up job. Owen Peewee's been, you know, a little injured here and there. He's done a great job, though, when he's been in. Chapman at corner. But what I'm really waiting to see is this Bowie offense sustain a drive.
3: Yeah.
0: That's what I'm looking for.
3: Andy, what are you thinking offensively?
1: Well, the offense has got to get better and more consistent. Even the UTRGV game and the Texas State game, where UTSA was the better opponent against UTRGV and a like opponent against Texas State, I thought they needed to be more efficient. And I think they will be more efficient at home. That's just as they just play some magic in this building gives them as good a home field advantage as there is in college football. But I think, here's the deal. The American Conference, I think, is pretty even. Now, on paper, I think UTSA has as good a roster as anyone's. But if you're going to play the game on paper, that's decided by if both teams play their best.
3: Right.
1: And if both teams play their best, I don't think there's any game UTSA won't be in and can't win. But if you play poorly, if you turn it over, if you give nonsensical penalties, then you're giving the other team chances. And in this game and the next eight, those are games that you should win if you play well. And if you don't, you're probably not.
3: And I don't want to look ahead too much because, I mean, after all, there is a game today against Colorado State. And even though we are favored, like you said, we have to play to our potential. But when you mention like opponents, we've got a nice little thing coming up here in next month, where we're facing South Florida Navy and Tulane, which I think is probably the biggest gauntlet of the year.
1: Well, don't forget about North Texas. They're still going to be good when we get to them in November. And UAB beat Navy last night.
3: Yeah.
1: So UAB may be better than we thought. Navy may not be as good as we thought. That's the deal. Every week, you should win the game. You'll be the favorite. But you got to make sure that you take care of business.
3: And looking forward to today, what are we talking about today?
1: Well, the first thing we're going to notice is whether or not Haas Haney plays, and everybody around here says he's not. So that's advantage UTSA.
3: Right.
1: But you can't let down just because the backup's out there, and the backup may have his career day, and all of a sudden they've got a quarterback controversy.
3: Yeah.
1: So that's something that you got to be very cautious of. Still play no matter who the player is. If Haney plays and he's not 100%, I think that's going to hamper him. And Colorado's only already got their loss to BYU. They won their other two games, so they kind of got their pass against the top 14 team in the country. But the most important thing for Colorado State is to win their league. And if their best player is not available for league games, that's going to be hard to do. So they may say, okay, we're going to do what we can with the backups today and save Haney for future games.
3: Yeah, Jay, do you think that they would possibly hold him out just because of conference play on the way?
0: I don't think so. I think they I think they want to make sure he's healthy for conference play. But to just hold him out for that reason, if he was ready to play today, I think he'd be playing.
3: I don't
1: agree. He'll play if he can. If he can't, he won't. And those are all the factors as to why he would not.
3: Okay. Well,
0: today we should get a healthy dose of the running game.
3: Yes.
0: On both sides, actually, because UTSA gives up a bunch on the ground. But Colorado State gives up 227 yards a game on the ground.
3: Will Henderson's going to have a good day then.
0: He should have a good day.
3: He should. And then the passing game, if it comes along, we'll find out.
0: It'll set up. I mean, it'll set up some play action. It'll maybe draw the safeties down where we can get something down the field.
3: Well, we're looking forward to it. The last non-conference game. And coming up next, Jay's going to have that morning scoreboard update. And we'll visit with San Antonio's own Ben Rios. All coming up. This is Roadrunners Football on the UTSA Sports Network.
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3: 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The Frostbank pregame show continues. Jay Riley with an update on scores. Jay?
0: Well, there's not much to update except last night in the American, Army defeated Temple 21-17, and Navy fell to UAB 24-20. Coming up later, South Florida travels to Bowling Green. University of Louisiana is at Charlotte. Southern Miss is at Tulane. Houston Christian at North Texas. Tulsa at Arkansas. FAU at Louisiana Monroe. And Rice goes to the West Coast for Fresno State. some big games in the top 25. Last night, Indiana, number five in the country, defending national champion, squeaked by Northwestern 29-23. Number one, Texas is traveling to Knoxville to take on the other UT. Number 17, Iowa's at Michigan. Number 23, Texas A&M is going to Death Valley to take on number 10, LSU, coming off that tough loss to Kentucky. Number 8, Alabama is hosting South Carolina. 20, Oregon's at number 12, USC. Mm. Number 19, Missouri at 24, Mississippi State. Number 22, SMU hosting Missouri State.
3: Thank you, Jay. Even in a loss, there are always things to learn. And we asked offensive lineman Ben Rios what lessons he picked up from last week and what he'll use for the rest of the season.
8: Absolutely. You know, as Coach Traylor said, you have a lot to learn. And as a team, we definitely get better when we play great competition like that. You know, you kind of learn what your strengths and what your weaknesses are in some points when it comes to pass protection or run blocking. And, you know, I personally may not have had the game that I've wanted, but again, it's never a loss unless you don't learn anything from it. So for me, it's just really focusing on the things that I struggled with. And honestly, I'm very thankful, because being 2-0, it's easy to be complacent, but now, you know, it brought us, you know, back down to reality and how that we aren't, you know, the best team in the country like they are. And we just get better.
16: Rick Bowie talked about you always want to lift heavy weights. You're not going to have to lift as heavy a weights the rest of the way. How does that help you get where you want to be?
8: Yeah, absolutely. Now, again, you know, we're still playing great competition. You know, Colorado State, they have a very good D-line overall, very physical, big up front, you know, good edge rushers. But, again, when you play literally the number one team in the country, those will be, you know, if not the best competition you play all year. So just being able to kind of know and get a feel for what it is at the highest level, I think that as a team we just can get better every week. And yeah,
16: you mentioned Colorado State, and every team now, because of the portal, has good players. People want to play, and the guys that may have been at a Power Four school are now there, and they got 70 some new players, so it's a new roster.
8: Yeah, absolutely. I mean, again, the people want to play, and you know, they're a packed full team. It's a good conference, a lot of good teams and a lot of good players. People want to get, you know, the opportunity to shine, and we're going to see that this Saturday, because they're going to give us their best. So,
16: and offensively, this team certainly has some weapons. All three running backs, a plethora or wide receivers, just got to get them some space and they can make some plays for you.
8: Yeah, absolutely. Now, of course, we always do a good job with our running backs. You know, Coach T-Rob, I mean, we've always had a very good running back room, you know, with Rob Henry last year, Will Henderson this year, and just a history of good running backs and receivers as well. You know, they may have not have had that opportunity last week, but, you know, I definitely think that if we just give the quarterbacks some time, and I think they'll really be able to shine.
3: That's Ben Rios on the Frostbank pregame show. Coming up next, Colorado State's head coach, Jim Mora Jr. This is Roadrunner Football on the UTSA Sports Network.
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3: Visiting head coach Jim Mora Jr. doesn't need much of an introduction. He comes from a football family. His coaching career has spanned more than 40 years, and those travels have brought him to the Colorado State Rams. His team is coming off their first loss of the season, and Coach Mora was asked how his team and staff handled that loss.
15: When you play a really good team like BYU, you know, mistakes can be magnified very, very vividly. The first thing you do when you come in is you reflect as a staff and as an individual coach on, you know, did I handle this week the right way? And so whether you win or you lose, you do that. It just is a little bit more intense when you get beat pretty soundly.
3: 41-23 was the final score of that game. So, Coach Mora, we asked him what he told his players afterwards.
15: Yeah, we want to learn and move on, but I want them to remember the difference in the locker room and the feeling and the taste in your mouth after a win as opposed to after a loss. You know, kind of hang on to that and let it serve as maybe just a little bit of a reminder how important it is for us to just stay focused all this time and continue to compete and be disciplined and all of those things. So every day is a new challenge. It's like I said, can we get right back down to business with a true determination to improve and learn from the things that just happen and never just go, oh, well, BYU's a good team. That can never be an excuse for our, as a program, our as a coaching staff, our as a team's performance.
3: Coach Mora was asked how his team will prepare for UTSA.
15: You're preparing for plays and players at the same time. You know, they have an identity. They have some things that they like to do. They have tendencies that you have to try to uncover, you know, what they like to do against certain looks. They have a personality, you know, that's a reflection of their coach. But if you lean too hard into the tendencies that you've seen, you know, they're not stupid. They self-scout. You know, they know what we're looking at. It's one of those, you know, I know that you know that I know that you know kind of things, you know. And so that's why you have to be able to make adjustments quickly in a game.
3: I know, you know, I know. And finally, in his first year, he's trying to build something, a lot like Coach Traylor and UTSA.
15: So I was down there a long time ago. We played in the Alamo Bowl, and we went to their facilities. That's where we practiced, and it was really nothing. And he's come in, and he's just elevated that whole thing, the team, and then the people around him. You know, people give the head coach too much credit. Building a program takes a lot of people committing at a lot of different levels. You see that at UTSA, you know, and Jeff certainly, you know, he's the guy that, with the name, but it's everybody working together, heading in the same direction with the same goals.
3: That's Colorado State head coach Jim Mora Jr. on the Frost Bank pregame show. Coming up, Andy has his pregame chat with UTSA head coach Jeff Traylor. This is Roadrunner Football on the UTSA Sports Network.
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7: 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This is the Fall Festival you do not want to miss, the Pedrotti's Fall Fest. 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That's the 2026 Pedrotti's Fall Fest, Friday, October 30th. We'll see you there.
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16: We're back on the Frost Bank pregame show. It's time for our game day visit with UTSA head coach Jeff Traylor. 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You didn't beat Texas last week, but the defense had maybe its best game of the year, probably its best game of the year. And I know that's where you started looking at the film, and we're very proud of what they were able to do.
28: Yeah, we were pleasantly surprised how we physically held up to them. Our back end play by our corners and safeties was fantastic, and our front got up to them a little bit as well. So special teams were great. Again, 3 weeks in a row, and offensive line got a little bit physically whipped, had some MAs, fumble with the running back. Just did some uncharacteristic things that we got to get better.
16: The stop that you had in the red zone, then the roughing the kicker, and then a second stop. I don't think a lot of SEC teams are going to be able to do that against Texas. You were able to, a big moment in the game.
28: Unbelievable. And they missed the field goal. That was even more. People haven't even talked about that very much. It would have been a zero. Said they made the field goal for three, but what a great job. We talked about those four-point plays quite a bit. Those are great examples of four-point plays. Could have been seven. Said it was three. Net of four.
16: All right, your defensive backs have been spectacular. The Chapmans and R.J. Lester and Zach Morris. And against some NFL-quality wide receivers, that was pretty special last week.
28: Agree. You know, those kids are really good. They're going to be drafted. And our guys, you know, Coleman, Wingo, as good as they are, and they matched up, you know, their entire game with them.
16: All right. We talked about this team earlier in the year being the oldest team in the nation, and you're seeing how resilient they are and how much they love football and come to work every day.
28: They are. They're very mature. They got great attitudes. Everything I thought they would be, they had been so far. And we're already in week four, which is crazy.
16: I know you like when you hear the stories from players, and you retweeted the DeAndre Marshall story. Had blood clots back in the spring and didn't know if he was going to be able to have a normal life or even be certainly play football.
28: Or even live there for a moment. We were terrified about that. So got him on some blood thinners. You know, Brian, you know, Dr. Kim, our entire UTF team of doctors was just fantastic in how they treated him and his family, and really happy to have DeAndre back.
16: All right, let's talk about Colorado State and Haas Haney. If he plays, is a really good quarterback.
28: He's a good one from the state of Texas, Aledo. 10-500-meter guy, comes from an unbelievable athletic family. A couple of his teammates are on our team from Aledo. Tailback's really good, both of them. Their O-line's pretty big. They're massive up front as well. Not as big as Texas State, not quite as big as Texas, but they're big. Receivers are really good, getting the ball down the field. The slot's really good. Defensively, 56 is a really good defensive end. 2 is a good linebacker. Other linebacker's good. 4 is a good player. 6 is a good player. 17 is a good player. They're a good squad. They're 2-1. Lost to a really good BYU team. It'll be a really good G6 matchup.
16: Jim Mora comes from the pros and from 2 college gigs. Talk about his what he brings to the team. I know you're know very much about him.
28: Yeah, I did a really good job at UConn, turned that place around. And that Colorado State job's kind of like a diamond in the rough. It's a really good little job, and he's got them playing good already.
16: And they have, like every other roster, like 50, 60 new players, maybe more than that.
28: And a beautiful, beautiful on-campus stadium, which we played in last year. Thing was gorgeous. He brought 20 guys from UConn with him. So, you know, they're ready to roll immediately.
16: Keys to the game against the Rams.
28: You know, if Hollis plays, can we contain him with his legs? The backs are really good. Their downfield passing game, their posts and cell cuts are good. They do a lot. Can we get lined up to all of it? The defense, they do a lot. Can we pick up all their pressures? And we didn't do a very good job of that last year. And our special teams got to continue to be good.
16: 11 a.m. kick. I know you are concerned about how many will come, and you even made the offer earlier in the week to get the UT Health students into the stadium.
28: Yeah, first 100, they're on me. Hit up our ticket office or hit me up on social media, and I'll be glad to take care of it.
16: All right, thanks so much. Have a great game today.
28: Thanks, Andy. God bless. Birds up.
16: All right, that's head coach Jeff Traylor. That's today's game day interview. We've got the starting lineups coming up next. This is Roadrunners Football on the UTSA Sports Network.
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23: Welcome back to the Frost Bank pregame show live from the Alamo Dome. Colorado State was founded in 1870, 6 years before Colorado even became a state. Originally Colorado Agricultural College and later Colorado A&M, that history lives on through Cam the Ram. Cam comes directly from the school's former name. The Ram was adopted in 1946 and Cam became the official mascot in 1954. Located in Fort Collins, Colorado State has more than 34,000 students and plays at the 36,500 seat Canvas Stadium. The Rams also began a new era in 2026 as a member of the newly configured Pac-12 Conference. The Rams are led by first year head coach Jim Mora. Mora's college head coaching record is 75-54. He led UCLA to consecutive 10 win seasons and took over a UConn program that had won only one game against an FBS opponent in the previous 4 years. Separately, Mora's NFL regular season record was 32-34. Here's today's starting lineups brought to you by Cowboys Air Conditioning and Heating, the first and only official HVAC sponsor of UTSA Athletics. Score big with Cowboys Air Conditioning and UTSA football. Here's the Colorado State offense. Across the offensive line, at left tackle, Quentin Harris, a 6'8", 315-pound fifth-year player. At left guard, Braden Hales, 6'5", 305 pounds, and a third-year player. At center, Philip Ocon, 6'3", 300 pounds, and a third-year player. At right guard, Zach Smith, 6'8", 300 pounds, and a third-year player. At right tackle, John Holthaus, 6'7", 285 pounds, and a third-year player. At tight end, Dominic Toy, 6'6", 225 pounds, in his third year. The wide receivers, R.J. Vick, 6'3", 198 pounds, and a fifth-year player. Terrence Smith Jr., 5'11", 170 pounds, in his second year. Jackson Harper, 6'2", 200 pounds, and a fourth-year player. At running back, Mel Brown, 5'9", 180 pounds in his fifth year. And at quarterback, Hoss Haney, 6 foot tall, 206 pounds in his second year. Now let's meet the UTSA Roadrunner defense. Across the defensive line,
24: Todd Leonard, 6'4", 260, Houston, Texas.
25: Jamie and Buxton, 6'2", 325, New Orleans, Louisiana.
26: Jeremiah Bailey, 6'3", 285, Smyrna, Tennessee.
23: In the linebacking court,
27: Cameron Cooper, 6'2", 245, Houston, Texas.
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23: In the defensive backfield,
31: Chris Bryson, 6'2", 195, San Antonio, Texas.
32: Rashad Chapman, 6'3", 200 pounds, San Bernardino, California.
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34: Cameron Upshaw, 6'2", 200, Perry, Florida.
35: RJ Lester, 6'3", 190 pounds, Fort Smith, Arkansas.
23: And now this CSU defense up front for the Rams at defensive end, 6'6", 235 pounds, Brandon Kelly. At nose tackle, 6'5", 308 pounds, Tavion Robinson. At defensive tackle, 6'6", 255 pounds, Jack Moran. At linebacker, 6'4", 240 pounds, Kenyon Eggers. The two inside linebackers, 6'1", 230 pounds, Umar Diamande. And 6'1", 225 pounds, Jasim Mitchell. The two cornerbacks, 6 foot tall, 177 pounds, Brown, Caleb Presley, and Elijah Brown at 6'2", 185 pounds. The Rams safeties are Trayshawn Moore, 6'1", 190 pounds, and 6 feet tall, 190 pounds. Elijah McCantos at nickel, 6'3", 190 pounds. Dylan Phelps. Now let's meet the UTSA offensive line.
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14: 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Wilson, 6'2", 188, Huntsville, Texas.
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0: They're going to change that, right? I mean,
1: I would doubt it. I mean, if he's not going to warm up, then the hamstring that he pulled last week is still not acting the way it needs to be. Hamstrings are one of those things that can last a week or they can last several weeks.
0: Yep.
1: And you don't want to, when it's injured, you can often re-injure it or aggravate it even more than it is. If this were a conference championship game, I would bet he would be playing.
0: Right.
1: The fact that it's not, is probably one of the reasons why he's not. And they just want to make sure that he's as good as he can be later. I would imagine most coaches kind of go down that road.
0: Gentlemen, welcome home. Coming up next, Jay Riley, Ed Suarez on the sidelines, and the voice of the Roadrunners, Andy Everett, with a call. Thanks for listening. Coming up next, it's Colorado State Rams and your UTSA Roadrunners. That'll do it for the Frost Bank pregame show. 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
11: When we first looked at the UTSA football schedule this year, most of us felt that there were 11 games where UTSA would be or could be the favorite, and that in all 11 of those games, UTSA would be in a fair fight against like competition. We all figured that nothing short of a miracle would create the upset of the century when UTSA ventured into DKR last week, the third weekend in September. But now that that game is behind the Roadrunners, they can set their sights on the rest of that schedule. And no matter who the opponent is the rest of the way, they're very well aware they're going to have to play with the same intensity and attention to detail that they have so far, even in the loss to Texas. But Jeff Traylor sees something special about this team. 40 new players combining with 40 plus others that stayed to develop some amazing team chemistry through the first three games.
12: No player ever gets what they want out of a game. No matter how good they play, they wish they'd have played better. They wish they'd have done something more. So there's always guys in the locker room that are unhappy, but you don't sense that on this team. They are mature enough to hide their unhappiness. They're mature enough to not ruin the moment for their buddy. It's a very Ubuntu mindset in the locker room. It's very much, I am because we are. And I know that sounds corny and coach talk, But that's who these kids have been so far.
11: While the offense struggled against a defense that featured

0: There's many future NFL players. The Roadrunners defense was spectacular, holding Texas to field goals on three possessions and showing that they have some skills themselves.
1: First down for Texas. Low snap. It's loose on the ground, and Manning's going to have to eat it all the way back at the 15-yard line. That one just went right through his legs, and UTSA is going to get some better defensive field position. Manning back to throw. Sideline to the left side. Oh, incomplete. Intended for Mosley, and the UTSA bench in jubilation jumps up and down. They've stopped Texas for the first time tonight. Manning looks to the sideline. He's got Smothers to his left. He's in the pocket. Now steps up to run. He's going to be hit and dropped at the 20-yard line. Third down and goal from the 7. Manning in the pistol. Has Brown behind him. Drops to throw. Here comes the pressure. Manning flush. Shovels it out. It's caught at the 10 to the 7-yard line and gang tackled at the 5. Manning will take the snap and he'll look to throw and he'll fire towards the sideline and it's over the head of everyone. And once again, the UTSA defense comes up big.
0: Today's opponent is Colorado State. The Rams are 2-1 after a loss last week against nationally ranked BYU. They have a new coach in Jim Mora, who has hit the transfer portal hard with many athletes coming from Texas whom he's trying to develop. Last year in Fort Collins, UTSA needed a goal line stand on a two-point try to seal a 17-16 win. And while the coaching staff feels UTSA is better, they think the Rams are too. Today is the final non-conference game for UTSA, and there is no bye week until late October, so this is a huge game to get to 3-1. UTSA has the oldest roster in the FBS, and Jeff sees that maturity as helping UTSA in the weeks ahead.
2: So far, you know, we're in game 3, but since January, they've been very mature. They're older. They've all played quite a bit of football. I think all that matters, you know, just from experience. Going through this, understanding the importance of it. I also think it's one of the benefits of the transfer portal as well. As a lot of these kids have seen a lot now. That, you know, they've been around a lot of coaches. They've had to do a lot of interviews. They've had to move. And we all know as older people, all those things make us grow because the more uncomfortable you are, the more you develop, the more mature of a human you become. And a lot of this transfer portal stuff has made a lot of guys have to be very uncomfortable at a young age, which makes them grow up at a very young age.
0: It's the final non-conference game of the year. It's a stepping stone into next week's conference season, and it's a chance to start getting noticed as one of the nation's top G6 programs. It's an early start in the Alamo Dome. Breakfast is over. It's time for kickoff. The Roadrunners and the Rams commence next.
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1: Before the season began, UTSA felt good about its offense, but there were questions about the defense. Those questions answered last week in Texas, where the offense struggled and the defense kept UTSA in the game. While UTSA would have liked to have pulled off the upset of the century, UTSA is now 2-1, exactly where they still need to be, in contention for the CFP come December and the American Conference schedule that starts next week in Houston. Good morning, everyone, and welcome to the Alamo Dome. It's UTSA and Colorado State. We're a little bit of a later start today than normal. Let's go down to the field. Here's the Spirit of San Antonio, Sosa, with the national anthem.

0: It's the Spirit of San Antonio. UTSA and Colorado State about to get underway. Good morning, everyone. I'm Andy Everett along with Jay Riley. Ed Suarez is down on the field. Pat Evans in the booth. Our engineer, Dan Walters, and our studio coordinator, Issa Ortiz. After today, the season will be a third of the way complete, and UTSA looking for their third win of the season. We don't have many morning games, but the boys at Disney said, we want you to play in the morning. And when TV says you're going to play, that's when you play. Before we give you the keys to the game, let's pause 10 seconds for identification on the UTSA Sports Network.
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0: The keys to the game are brought to you by North Park Subaru, part of the K-League family. And Jay will start with a defense. It was magnificent last week in Austin. If they can play that way against everybody else they play, they're certainly not going to face an offense that is good as the Longhorns. And that's going to bode well for this UTSA team, regardless of what the offense does.
2: Yeah, they should have come out of that game with a ton of confidence. It appears to me they went into that game with a ton of confidence and really took the Longhorns out of their game. If they can keep that going here, they won't face a tougher offense than what they did last week.
0: So Haas Haney is likely not to play. Just a few minutes ago, he was on the field in shorts and a ball cap, so no pads for him, no playing today. Jeff Traylor spoke very highly of him, but it's a chance for Kayson Farrar and their other backups to see what they can do.
2: He's one of those Texas high school kids. He's out of Valido. And I think they're really going to miss him. Now, the other two backups, Curry and Farrar, both got playing time last week in the loss to BYU. So it's not like they haven't stepped on the field yet.
0: I think the penalties will start to go down.
2: They have to, Andy.
0: The last two games, it's been the false starts pre- and post-snap, they've gone away. It's the holding penalties, creating those first and 20, second and 13s, an average last week of third and 11. Even against air, you're going to have a hard time converting third and 11.
2: Without a doubt. And, you know, you talk about holding. It's not just getting beat. It's bad technique. It's missed assignments that cause them to reach out and have to grab them. I mean, I'd rather see them do that than see Owen get blasted on one of these plays on a lookout block.
0: Yeah, get the offense in a rhythm, too. You want to get rid of all those penalties. But reestablishing the run. Will Henderson is as fast a player as in the country. Brandon High and Amarian Peterson are fantastic. Get the ball running. And when UTSA's run game is going well, traditionally their offense has gone well.
2: Well, every time you talk to anybody, any coach, anyone who really knows the game, you got to win the line of scrimmage on both sides of the ball. And running the ball for UTSA gives them shorter third down situations. You said third and 11. That's just untenable.
0: All right, UTSA special teams, with the exception of the second half against UTRGV, have been quite well. Keeping the ball out of Niblett's hands last week was huge. When the other team's got somebody that they have well in the kicking game, UTSA has been able to bottom up so far.
2: Cale Hogan is a weapon. I've said it since the beginning of the year. I got the opportunity to talk to him before the season, and that's as confident a guy in his abilities as any kicker or punter that I've ever seen. And what he did against Texas, Niblett is one of the best returners in college football, and they pretty much neutralized him.
0: Those are the keys to the game, brought to you by North Park Subaru, part of the K-League Auto family. 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And today's officials are: the referee is Charles Lamartina. Umpire is Tony Barriel. Braden Cox is the head linesman. Keegan Ashby is the line judge. Ben Vasconcelles is the field judge. The side judge is Kyle Brunell. Jeremy Reed, the back judge. The center judge is James Matt Black. And Joe Caruso, not the golf instructor, is today's replay official. We're coming to you live from the UT Health San Antonio broadcast booth, the official healthcare partner of UTSA Athletics. 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UTSA is on the field, so is Colorado State. Colorado State will wear the green pants and the white tops, the golden green helmets, and their captains are about to make their way on the field. UTSA is going to wear the blue tops today with the white pants and a special helmet today. It is Hispanic Heritage Day here in the Alamo Dome, as we do every year for one game. But this helmet, it has the Roadrunner logo on it as well, but it's a Fiesta-themed one.
2: And
0: if
2: cool
0: you
2: looking.
0: Want if you want a mini helmet, they're for sale at all the shops in the Alamo Dome or also around a lot of retail outlets in San Antonio. So, yeah, it's pretty cool. And
2: yeah.
0: In this era, you got to have multiple colors and multiple uniforms and multiple helmets. Kids love that.
2: Oregon, dadgummit, up there with Nike started
0: this stuff. It, didn't they?
2: And I still like to see, like, the Sooners, the Longhorns, Bama, the traditionalists. They're sticking with what they got. And I do love these uniforms, though, that UTSA just came out in.
0: Well, those traditional teams can live off the tradition of 100 years.
2: It's their brand.
0: Everybody else has to have a different brand to stand out, whether it's – I mean, Oregon's been relevant for 20 years, not 120, like
2: right.
0: Texas has, or Alabama or Penn State or anybody else. It's Owen McCann, Will Henderson, and David Amador going out on the field for UTSA. They're captains. As soon as – Charles Lamartina turns on his microphone. He'll give us the coin toss. And I think he's about ready to do that right at the 50-yard line in the Rowdy logo.
3: Gentlemen, thank you very much for that show of sportsmanship. For today's coin toss, we have a special person to introduce. Javier from HEB is going to toss the coin. Today's coin, UTSA logo is the head. That is the tail, and the heads. Your call, sir. He calls tails. Javier, if you would, please. It's heads, UTSA, you won the toss. You're going to defer. You're getting the ball. Which way do you want to kick? Put your backs to this goal. Put your backs over here, please.
0: So UTSA will get the second half kickoff. UTSA will kick right to left in the first half. And we'll see Kasan Farrar, their quarterback, and likely Mel Brown and Darrell Robinson, a lot of them at running back. They got a ton of wide receivers, and they'll play a lot of them. Dom Toy's their best tight end. Jackson Harper, R.J. Vick, Taryn Smith, and Troy Foster, their main wide receivers. But there'll be others that are out there as well.
2: Seems very calm in this stadium right now. It's like we've been gone so long, they forgot
0: how to. Well, it's only been two games, but it seems like it's been, you know, 2 months.
2: It feels like it, absolutely.
0: Yeah, we haven't skipped any weeks. There haven't been any byes, so here we go. The opening kickoff is brought to you by Retirement Planning University. Kick off your future at retirementplanninguniversity.com, helping America retire. We spoke about Cale Hogan a little while ago. But UTSA's Brayton Doan has been a weapon, too, kicking off. And
2: yes.
0: He kicked everything with the win last week in Austin out of the end zone.
2: Now they're starting to crank up a little bit. That's
0: you woke the
2: fan base. Yeah. No one ever listens to me and does what I ask them to do. So I can't believe that would happen. Just ask my wife.
0: Mel Brown is back deep. And we are about ready to get this one underway today from the Dome. And this is returnable for Brown at the 6. Comes left to the 10. 15, 20. Got some room. And he's going to break a tackle, and he's still going. 40-yard line. 30-yard line. I don't think UTSA is going to catch him. It's a kickoff return for a touchdown for Colorado State. A 94-yard return on the first kickoff of the game. And just like that, the Rams have a 6-0 lead, and we spoke about UTSA special teams. There was a breakdown there somewhere.
2: Well, there was some great blocking, too. I did see several great blocks in the vision. The returner just absolutely read the blocks and took it the distance. That was probably a little shorter kick than I think that Jeff Traylor would have wanted. And blame us. It was the broadcaster's jinx. We were talking about how good the special teams has been, and to the house on the opening kickoff.
0: Here's Kaylee and Guma with the extra point, and we're going to get a delay of game against Colorado State, so this will be a little bit longer. I think UTSA didn't have enough guys on the field either, so that's a break for the Roadrunners, because UTSA just got Elijah Newell out there after the whistle. So now they have the full contention of people to challenge the extra point, and they'll have to make this a 25-yard try instead of a 20-yard try. So a little bit of a stunner on the opening kickoff. And here's Nguma's kick, and it is good. And Colorado State leads 7-0 right out of the gate. That took 12 seconds off the game clock. And about three or four of that was for the ball hanging in the air, and the rest was about 8 seconds for him to go 94 yards.
2: Yeah, that's
4: a lot of the special teams players coming off the field taking a look at the scoreboard and wondering how that play happened. And shaking their heads, said they'd come off to the sidelines.
0: So UTSA will get on offense here pretty quickly in the game. They were hoping for a stop on the first drive. And a lot of times you kick off short, hoping to get people to return it shy of the 25-yard line, but it didn't work that way that time. Brandon Hyde's going to drop back deep. And he stands around the goal line. The guy that does the kicking off for them is Casey Carr, and he'll kick it away left to right. In the NFL, you can only have room for one kicker. And in this league, you can have room for a lot more. So here we go with the second kickoff in as little as 12 seconds, and we'll see what Brandon Hyde can do and maybe give UTSA some decent field position. Here comes the kick. And this one's going to hang up for high at the goal line. He catches it a yard deep, comes to the 10, to the 15, sideline right 20, 30-yard line, 35-yard line, all the way out to the 38. Special teams forgot to come to the game. They're still asleep.
2: They didn't get off the bus. Just to let you know, that was Mel Brown that ran that back. He's also the starting running back.
0: So we're
2: going to see enough of him. But again, UTSA answers what I've always liked about a Jeff Traylor coach team is adversity. They turn around and typically respond. And Brandon High gets a great field position starting at their own 37.
0: Will Henderson in the backfield, McCown in the gun, two wide receivers on the left side. Now Amador over there comes in motion. They go the other way with Henderson bottled up, gets away, and heads to the right to the 35-40. Gets a block, 50-yard line. Still going 40, stutter step 35. Will Henderson's inside the 30, and he's all the way down near the 27-yard line. That was going to be a loss. Instead, it's a huge gain.
2: And credit Owen McCown for getting out in front of his running back. After he got in trouble, he comes back the absolute opposite way, and Owen McCown throws the block.
0: On tempo, UTSA to answer. Back to pass McCown. Plenty of time. Look into his left. Fires to the sideline over everybody's head. It's incomplete. That run, by the way, for Will Henderson was good for 36 yards. And UTSA will have second and 10 at the Colorado State 27.
2: Yeah, Owen might have been shaken up a little bit there. He did get pushed down as he threw the ball away. And, you know, that first passing play right there was reminiscent of last week against Texas. Owen just had no time to find an open receiver.
0: Miles Campbell, wing left. Two wide receivers on the right, one to the left. Amador in motion again. Handed to Henderson, looking for a hole. Not much there. He's going to get close to the 25. It's a two-yard pickup if they give him the 25, but I think they're only going to give him a yard, and UTSA is going to have third and nine.
2: Yeah, you got to win on first down, and UTSA did not win on first down, did not win on the running play on second down, so now they've got a third and nine, which is the situation Jeff Traylor did not want to be in.
0: Three wide receivers in the diamond formation out to the left around the hash mark, and Henderson to the left of McCown takes the snap, back to throw, looking, fires to the middle, and too high for Makai Anderson. It's incomplete. Now, this would be a 43-yard field goal, and here comes Michael Petro to kick it.
2: Well, that was a drag route across the middle, and Henderson was open. And, again, pressure right up in the face of Owen McCown, and he kind of let that one go a little hot and a little high and just unable to handle it, so it brings on the field goal attempt.
0: Just off the right-hand hash on the far side of the field, they're going to spot it at the 34, so let's call it a 44-yard field goal try, giving Mike a little bit more room than the traditional 7 yards. Snap is back, and the kick is a line drive kick that's way to the left, and did it get in? It is no good, wide to the left. So Colorado State stops UTSA. I didn't see if that was a good hold or not, and that's uncharacteristic of him. Very low and way to the left. Timeout on the field with 13:25 to play in the first quarter. Colorado State gets the ball for the first time after they ran the kickback. They lead 7-0. This is Roadrunners football on the UTSA Sports Network.
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0: UTSA fans, get ready for the end here. A kick for the keys in every home game. One lucky fan will have the chance to take the field and kick for the keys to a brand new truck, courtesy of Ansira. And with a different truck up for grabs at every home game, you never know what could be waiting for our next winner. 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And if you'd like to learn about the beginning of UTSA football, former UTSA athletic administrators Brad Parrott and Jim Goodman recently released their new book, Still Undefeated, How UTSA Football Went From Forbidden to Significant. Available now on Amazon and wherever you buy books. The audiobook is now available as well. All proceeds go to UTSA football. Colorado State will take over at the 26. They lead 7-0. And UTSA's defense has to come out there. The quarterback is Kasson Farrar. He's from Newport News, Virginia, in his second year. A wide receiver goes to either side. One of those is Smith. He goes in motion to the hash mark. Yeah, from the pistol, they turn and hand it, and now it's a play fake, and they're going to throw another deep ball downfield. They got a guy wide open. Caught at the 20 to the 15, and touchdown, Colorado State. Two plays, a kickoff return, and this bomb to Terrence Smith, and Colorado State all of a sudden leads 13-0. Wow.
2: Well, I'm watching the replay here to see what happens. It looks like Asad Chapman thinks he's going to have help from the safety, and he didn't have help from the safety. Cameron Upshaw just let him run right by him. And, I mean, no resistance at all, no jamming at the line. And UTSA is going to have to get over here and regroup and get something positive
0: going.
2: Can
0: we have a mulligan?
4: I can tell you the reaction down here, yeah. Slack-jawed.
0: Well, UTSA's defense was terrific last week. They bust on that play. Their special teams has been terrific all along. They missed on the first one, and now they're in a 14-0 hole, and we haven't even played 2 minutes in the game.
2: Well, that's the line, so we went ahead and gave it to them. Now, it was 14.5, by the way. So UTSA has got to get something positive going here. Maybe need to look at some short passes, but safe passes and quick out of the hands. If you've noticed, Owen McCown has held on to the ball for quite a while. There's nothing open quick.
0: All right, so they'll kick it off again. And literally we played a minute and 44 seconds, and Colorado State's got two scores to take a 14-0 lead. UTSA's got to figure out a way to answer back and quickly.
2: At this rate, I'm going to get home Wednesday.
0: And we're leaving Friday. Here's the kickoff for Colorado State. This will hang up for Brandon High. And High is going to let it go over his head, and UTSA will take it at the 25-yard line. So we'll try this again and see if UTSA can get some points on the board here. 14-0, Colorado State, less than 2 minutes into the game. Speaking of next week, the Rice game time has been set. We'll be on the air at 4 o'clock next week from Rice Stadium. 6 o'clock is the kickoff as UTSA opens conference play against their I-10 rivals, the Rice Owls. They're going to bring A.J. Wilson to the left side, and two wide receivers, Amador and Anderson, go to the right. Henderson's still the running back, and Campbell's the wing back on the left. McCown sends Amador in motion to the hash mark. He's back to pass in the shotgun, throws right side, caught by Amador, but hit immediately. They're going to give him the 34-yard line, the 29-yard line, so that's going to pick up 4 yards.
2: See, that's winning on first down. Even though they had to throw the ball, the coverage was tight. A great pass by Owen McCown and good hands by Amador.
0: Same formation. Again, Amador in motion through the formation this time. Hand it to Henderson looking for a hole, and he'll slide out to the 33, shy of the first down. They got to get to the 35. UTSA is going to have third down and two.
2: See, third and two has a much better percentage chance of being accomplished than third and nine, third and 11.
0: One wide receiver left, two to the right. And now they're going to go with the check with me to the sideline as they flash in some new plays. And while they're looking, they direct snapped it to Henderson. Does he get to the 35 or not? I think they're going to give it to him. The linesmen are coming in, and they're pointing the other direction. So they pretended to go with check with me, and they direct snapped it to Will. And he went right up the middle and got to the 35 for a first down.
2: Well, still handed to Colorado State. They didn't get caught off guard.
0: Trips to the left, one to the right, and no tight end on this play. Ball right in the middle of the field for McCown with Henderson on his right hip. He'll take the snap and a two-step drop. He's going to now run up the middle, 40-yard line, and then take a dive to the 43 or 4. Instead of sliding, he dove, so he gets the extra yards. If you slide, you get to where you started. That's going to be a gain of 9, and UTSA has second down and 1. Wing right, two wide receivers left. Quick snap to Owen, handed off to Henderson again. Bounces off one tackle and gets out near the midfield. They'll stop him at the 48. 4 yard pickup for Will Henderson. With the big run he had a little bit earlier, Will's now got 6 carries for 47 yards.
2: Owen McCown helped out so much right there by getting that 9 yards on first down. They're going to have to account for his legs.
0: Three wide receivers on the right side. McCown will go back to pass again. Fires to the right sideline over the head of Amador. There was some contact by the defender back there for Colorado State, Kamara Diamande, but they don't call anything on that. UTSA will have second and 10 at the 48.
2: Boy, there seemed to be a lot of contact on that. And not really. Diamande just fell down. Had the pass been on target, Amador was going to be able to run a little bit with that because Diamande did fall down.
0: Five wides for UTSA for now. Empty gun for McCown. Second down from the 48 in UTSA territory. McCown to throw again. Over the middle. Almost intercepted. Intended for Amador, but he was in double coverage. Broken up by Jaceen Mitchell.
2: Now you've got third and 10.
0: Yep.
2: Yeah, you didn't win on first down, you didn't win on second down, and now you're stuck in a long third down situation.
0: Yeah, if UTSA gets close, they may be in four down territory. If they don't, they'll have to punt. And we're down to 10:52 to play with Colorado State up 14-0. Three wide receivers left, one goes right, back to pass McCown, has some pressure, steps up, gets away, rolls out to his left, fires downfield, it's caught, juggling catch made, but A.J. hangs on to it. A.J. Wilson gets to the 33, and that'll be a Roadrunner first down. It's a gain of 15.
2: Yeah, the defense on the near side of the field had short coverage with the corner, deep coverage with the safety, and A.J. just sat down between them.
0: Quickly to the line, but now they regroup. And they'll put two wide receivers outside the hash on the right side. One of those outside the number. McCown to throw again. Steps up, fires, and it's picked off. No, it's incomplete. UTSA got really, really lucky there. It was Dylan Phelps that jumped the route. A.J. fell down. The ball skipped on the ground, thankfully. It's incomplete. It'll be second down.
2: Colorado State, again, I brought it up in the pregame. Number two in the country in turnover margin. And they gave one back right there to UTSA by missing that pass.
0: Two wide receivers on the left side and a wing back on the left. Empty gun, that's Henderson. They send him in motion. He'll sweep to the right, looking for the boundary. He's got the 30. He's got the 25, and he's going to get out of bounds near the first down marker. Should have it around the 23.
2: You can't teach speed. And Will Henderson has it to spare. He gave the University of Texas front seven fits. Getting the speed to the outside. I'd love handing him the ball when he's already getting to top speed.
0: Henderson comes out, and Brandon Hyde comes in.
2: Wow, he did.
3: Previous play is under further review for whether the runner made to launch a game.
0: All right, we have our official first review of the game. It's brought to you by Thomas J. Henry, who sponsors all of our reviews. Thomas J. Henry is here for you 24/7, nights and weekends. So they'll bring out the monitor and see where he got. We have the ESPN feed here in the booth today, so we'll see what we think.
2: Yeah,
0: and then see if our officials agree with us.
2: It's delayed, so.
0: Yeah, it's delayed by about 4 seconds, isn't it?
2: Oh, a little bit more than that.
0: Well, maybe we have a better feed here.
2: The in-house feed would be.
0: Would be better.
2: A better feed because it's. Not delayed. I mean, the delay could be as many as 30, 40 seconds.
0: And it's not working.
2: There it is. Yeah, that's what that is. So we get to look at the official.
0: Yeah, that one's not going to show you in the replays. That's the Jumbotron feed. But we'll find one that we can actually take a look at here in a second.
2: Step down.
0: They have the ball marked at the 25, and that's about where he went out. He easily got the first down.
2: Oh, he's past. He's
0: at
2: the
0: 24.
2: 24.
0: Yeah. And they should move it another foot.
2: Probably 24 and a half, maybe 24 and three quarter, which I think gives them enough for a first down.
4: Coach Traylor got indication
3: that
4: it's a first down.
3: The runner did reach the line to gain at the 24-yard line. The ball will be placed there. It will be. First down.
2: What was that, Ed?
4: No, he got the indication before the announcement.
2: Oh, okay.
4: That he made the first.
0: So Henderson's now all the way up to 56 yards. Brandon High does still stay in the game for this play as UTSA will alternate running backs, especially with Henderson and High, and Marion Peterson will get some time as well. Hardy and Amador go to the right, and off to the left comes A.J. Wilson. They send Amador in motion across the formation. They're going to hand it to High, goes left, back to the right, then up the middle of the 20, and puts his head down around the 14 and maybe the 16-yard line. I think that's where they're going to stop him. So it's about an 8-yard pickup for Brandon High. And Makai Anderson comes into the lineup as Jamal Hardy leaves the field. So it's second down and two for UTSA. Press coverage on the left side against A.J. Wilson. They back off on the slot receiver, Amador. And Amador is going in motion again. And on a cross buck, they give it to High. Sweeping left, 20, 15, 10, 5. Brandon's in the end zone. Touchdown, Brandon High. And UTSA gets on the board.
2: Wonderful job by A.J. Wilson blocking downfield. And then Brandon High shows some good speed, getting to the outside, turning the corner, and just absolutely A.J. Wilson's block made it where there was no resistance getting into the end zone.
0: Here's Michael Petro for the point after. And he puts this one easily through, And UTSA is to within a score. 9:03 to play first quarter. Colorado State 14, UTSA 7. This is Roadrunners. Wait a second. Are we stopping? I think we are. Yeah, this is Roadrunners football on the UTSA Sports Network.
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0: The drive for UTSA was 12 plays and 75 yards in 4 minutes and 13 seconds. This is the most irrelevant stat of the day. Colorado State has only had possession for 9 seconds, but they did score on that play, and they returned a kick for a touchdown. Here's another kick to the sideline, and it's going to be caught on a fair catch, but he was out of bounds when he caught it, or right around it. I think they're about to throw the flag for being out of bounds, but they do call the fair catch. They're going to give it to him inbounds, and so Colorado State will have it at the 25. 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
2: Andy, that's the kind of drive I was talking about, a sustained 12-play drive. Still not looking like the passing game's getting going, but the running game certainly is, and that's what you do against Colorado State.
0: Ferrar in the gun, and he'll hand it off. It fumbles, and it's loose on the ground around the 20. I think the Rams got back on top of it, but not according to Brandon Tucker. If his officiating is correct, yep, he doesn't have a striped shirt on. He doesn't count. But Colorado State loses on the exchange to Mel Brown.
2: Well, they've touched the ball three times now, twice for touchdowns, and once on a busted play. So
0: this will move the ball back to the 20-yard line, in between the 19 and 20. So it's second and about 15 and a half for Colorado State. They send Smith in motion. They're going to throw it to him in the flat. Well covered. Hit immediately at the 21.
2: There's Chapman getting this defense back revved up after the long touchdown pass. Again, it just looked like a busted assignment on the touchdown, but Chapman didn't bust that assignment. He busted the receiver. Big third down play here. Get Colorado State off the field and get the ball back in the hands of the Roadrunners.
0: Third down and 14 for the Rams at the 21. Three to the left, one tight to the right. UTSA showing blitz from the left. They're not coming. Here's the delay draw. Nowhere to go. Darrell Robinson stopped for a loss, and UTSA gets Colorado State three and out. Jeremiah Bailey among the tacklers. It's punting time for the Rams, and David Amador is going back deep to receive it. Nathan Sutcliffe will punt for Colorado State.
2: There was no one, Pee-wee, you know, he moved into that position. And we were wondering, is he going to have the speed and the toughness?
0: Here's the kick, end over end. And Amador is going to get to return this. Catches it to 33, heads right 35. Looks for a block and then kind of does a 360 and gets to the 43, 44-yard line. Timeout with 7:06 to play in the first quarter. It's UTSA trying to tie the game with a winning score. Nope, I think, are we going to go to this timeout or not?
2: They're trying
0: We're
2: to get
0: arguing
2: out
0: about
2: on the
0: it.
2: Field.
0: I guess we are.
2: Oh, it's a penalty.
3: Illegal formation. Five players in the backfield on the kicking team. That five-yard penalty will be added to the dead ball spot. First down. Timeout on the field.
0: All right, so UTSA will get it near midfield. Timeout. This is the UTSA Sports Network.
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0: We're coming to you live from the UT Health San Antonio broadcast booth, the official healthcare partner of UTSA Athletics. So UTSA is back on offense. First down at the 49. They tack on 5 yards to the David Amador return. And the Roadrunners will see if they can get an equalizing score here. James Madison's in the game as a wide receiver out to the left with DJ Allen. And Henderson's back in the game at running back. Campbell, wing right. Play fake to Will. Rolling out to his left is McCown. Zips one downfield. Caught at the 38-yard line. DJ Allen's tight ropes the sideline. Steps out of bounds. That'll be a 13-yard pickup and a first down.
2: Yeah, this is good scouting. It looks like Colorado State's going with a lot of zone coverage, and UTSA is finding just holes in that zone and picking them apart right now.
0: Two left. One of them is Allen. He goes in motion through the formation. Play fake. Throw it over the middle. Caught by Campbell. Terrific catch. And he tumbles inside the 20 down to around the 18-yard line.
2: Whoever that Colorado State defender was that ball sailed over, he's still wondering how he missed it. He was... just late getting his hand
0: UTSA
2: up.
0: Quick to the line. Screen pass, flanker screen, left side Allen. Breaks a tackle. Still going 15. Still going 13-yard line. D.J. Allen was going to be stopped in around the 18. He got five extra yards out of that, and UTSA is in the absolute power red zone. They back it up to the 14. Quick snap. Hand it to Henderson. Coming left. And then he gets whacked right there. So UTSA is going to have third down. Right at the same spot they were. Third down. And they may have given him a half a yard. But about third down and four or so. The absolute power red zone. George and his team are always at your service at absolute-pwr.com. So it's third down, and the play clock's down to 19. UTSA is still shuttling players in and out, and Colorado State is taking its sweet time as well. This is a big play right here. UTSA does not want to settle for a field goal, and I got a feeling Jeff Traylor's about to call timeout. He's walking towards the official. Now they got down to three on the play clock. They snap it, hand it to Henderson. Running right. He's got the corner 10. See ya. Touchdown, Will Henderson. There's no way Colorado State was going to stop that. Once the edge was sealed, he was easily into the end zone, and UTSA is an extra point away from tying the game.
2: Yeah, just to have the confidence, Andy, that when you see that field open, that Will Henderson is not going to get caught for anything. And a great block there on the edge. I didn't see who threw that block, but he just depleted a Colorado State player.
0: It was Ben Rios was one of them.
2: And then
0: the whoever the receiver was out there, too.
2: And then Will Henderson just turned on the Jets, and UTSA has come all the way back.
0: Yeah, UTSA now ties the game as Petro's extra point is good. Five plays and 51 yards. It took a minute 54. And UTSA and Colorado State are tied at 14. Well, if you want offense, you've had 28 points in 10 minutes.
2: 163 total yards. There's still 5 minutes to go in the first quarter.
0: And of the 70 yards of total offense for Colorado State, that's on one play. The rest have been negative yards.
2: Yeah, it was a 74-yard touchdown pass, and they're sitting here with 70 yards. For that last series, UTSA pushed the Rams back 4 yards. I think that defense is feeling it pretty good right now.
4: I'll tell you who's getting singled out for some great play on the offensive line is Amarian Breland. Two big plays, the last two scores. He's the one that's gotten the most congratulations on the sideline.
0: Mel Brown back deep. Another chance to return this one, although it's angled towards the sideline. Fields it at the 2, comes left of the 10, and this time he gets nailed at the 16-yard line. No chance. UTSA sealed that pretty well. And now the Rams have to start well shy of the 25.
2: Well, you shove them down in the corner like that, you take away half the football field.
0: You get an extra defender, too.
2: Yeah, the sideline is right there for you. So just great coaching, great execution for the Roadrunners. And I think this is more the team we are expecting to see.
0: I hope so. Darrell Robinson in the game at running back. Farrar, the quarterback, in the gun. He sends his tight end, Toy, in motion to wing left. And here's the snap, and it's a false start against Colorado State. That looked a little weird, and the headlinesman saw that.
3: False start. Offense number 63. 5-yard penalty. First down.
0: John Holtis, the right tackle, the guilty party that time. That'll back the Rams back to the 11. R.J. Vick comes wide right. Robinson's the running back. Farrar looks over a three-man front. They move again. And that's the crowd. It's not as big a crowd as we had for UTRGV by a lot, but there the students in the end zone are making
3: ball
0: life
3: start.
0: Very
3: offense
0: difficult
3: number 73.
0: For Kayson Farrar.
3: 5-yard penalty. First down.
0: And Asad Chapman's encouraging them to get louder. This will move the ball all the way back to the 6. Three wide receivers go left. Single setback. Snap it and hand it off. And a run to the right and to the 10-yard line goes Robinson. He gets out to the 11. It'll be second down and 15.
2: UTSA can force a 3-and-out here. It would just be huge for just the momentum. The momentum appears to be on UTSA's side right now. But they can start to really feel like they can dominate.
0: The officials have stopped both the play clock and the game clock. I'm not sure exactly what they're looking for, but the conversation is now over.
3: The stadium music must cease as the quarterback approaches the line of scrimmage. Again, the stadium music must cease as the quarterback approaches the line of scrimmage. Thank you.
0: I don't think it was the music. I think it was the crowd.
2: I haven't heard any music.
0: I haven't heard any music either. Now the crowd's going to start singing.
2: Yeah.
0: Ferrar goes back in the gun. Three wide receivers to the left. Empty gun as Robinson leaves the backfield. Quarterback draw for Ferrar. Out to the 12. Gain of one. Nowhere to go. Third and long for Colorado State. And reinforcements for UTSA as they bring in six fresh players.
2: Boy, Jim Mora, that's really disappointing to get a complaint like that. I didn't even hear any music playing.
0: Two wide receivers right, one to the left. Ferrar sends Toy in motion. I bet that Harper in motion. Here's the snap back to Ferrar, looking over the middle, but the play was whistled dead, and we got another false start on Colorado State.
3: False start, offense number 73. 5-yard penalty, third down.
2: Well, I hope that caused the UTSA defensive back to ease up and not finish, because that was caught right down the middle of the field again, and he was going to go.
0: I don't know how anybody could hear a whistle, let alone ease up, so we'll see.
2: Right.
0: Three wide receivers on the right, running back to the left, two-man front for UTSA, Smith in motion, and we get a flag. It's going to be a legal formation, I think. They throw it out to Robinson at the 10, and he stopped at the 13-yard line, gang tackled by several Roadrunners. And let's see what the flag is. I don't think UTSA was offside, were they?
2: I don't think so. I didn't see anyone lined up there. I think you're right on illegal formation. If it was a false start, they would have stopped the play. But what I think Jim Mora was complaining about was the drums over
3: illegal
2: there.
3: Formation. Offensive player number 63 was in the backfield. That penalty is declined. It's fourth down.
0: And here's Nathan Sutcliffe to punt again, and David Amador going back deep to return it.
4: For what it's worth, Jay, the Banders playing up until the right to the edge of the snap.
0: Yeah. That's what home field advantage is all about,
4: absolutely,
0: isn't it?
2: Yeah, but you can't do that. it's when the quarterback gets in formation, all music's supposed to stop.
0: Here's the kick. Sutcliffe will end over end. Amador will field it at the 45. Makes one man miss. Runs to his right. Gets outside and then trips at the 43. He had a little bit of room if he could have gotten past that, but good field position for UTSA.
2: Boy, David really had a chance on that one. Just one guy was able to get him around the ankle. And good job by UTSA. You know, not blocking in the back because he's going all the way across the field. And good patience and restraint by UTSA right there not to get penalty.
0: 3:27 to play in the first quarter. We're tied at 14. UTSA with two unanswered scores after the Rams returned the opening kick and threw a bomb of 74 yards at the start of the game. Peterson in the game along with Henderson. Henderson gets the handoff, running right, and gets tripped up as he crosses the 45, 46-yard line. I think he's going to lunge forward to around the 48. They started this drive at the 44.
3: Or injured defensive player.
0: And they're going to put it at the 48. They start at the 43, so it's second down and five. And Colorado State has an injured player.
2: That's the guy that made the tackle was Lassard.
0: Ed, has the UTSA bench been talked about as far as the noise is concerned for Colorado State?
4: No, not at all. I mean, no. But, I mean, the players are tuned in and they're feeding off each other, but you're not actually seeing any players for UTSA encourage the fans to go a little bit louder. I think that's going to come as the game progresses.
0: Well, especially in that part of the field at the south end zone where the student section is, they're going to go crazy if Colorado State's down there. They'll flip the ends of the field when we get to the second quarter. It's second down for UTSA and five at the 48. A wide receiver on the right, that's Henderson. Here's a play fake to Peterson. Back to passes McCown all day. Fires downfield, and it's caught at the 25-yard line by Makai Anderson. And let's see what the flag is about. As the

0: to the 27. So it's only a two-yard loss. It's second down and 12.
1: I think that was big number 99, Tavion Robinson. He's a load, man. He's a big guy. And he was able to get in the backfield pretty quickly on that one. Loss of two.
0: Second down and 12. Two to the left and a wing back on the left for UTSA. Otherwise an empty gun. And back to pass is McCown. Over the middle to Amador. Makes one man miss. He's still going. 10, 5, touchdown! He slithered his way through the entire Colorado State defense. And David Amador scores. And UTSA has scored 20 unanswered points.
1: What a nifty run by David Amador. It's just dumped across the middle, got some blockers downfield, and then just some tiptoeing through the tulips there for David Amador, and he's in the end zone. And UTSA is on a roll right now.
0: Here's Petro for the point after, and it is good. And UTSA now has 21 points in the last 10 minutes of the quarter. It's 21-14 UTSA. That was a four-play, 57-yard drive for the Roadrunners. It took a minute and 23 seconds. UTSA Athletics has unveiled its 2026 Hall of Fame class. This year's inductees are Leonard Bird, Rianne Dupree, and Teresa Rogers of track and field, Tamara Luckemeyer of volleyball, and Jessica Rogers from softball. The induction ceremony will be held on Friday, November 13th at Padrati's Ranch. 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Here's Doan to kick it off again, angling for the sideline again, and this time it goes out of bounds just inside the pylon. He missed by inches of getting it on the other side of the pylon, which would have been a touchback.
2: This is free kick out of bounds on the kicking team. Colorado State elects to take the ball to 35-yard line, first down.
0: So that'll get the ball out to the 35. I was about to say that before Charles told us otherwise. So anyway, this is the best starting field position for Colorado State.
3: Guys, after that last touchdown, a bunch of players and coaches broke out into a little salsa dance, I guess in honor of Hispanic Heritage Week. Now, they're not Cuban, but they're not bad.
0: All right, a wide receiver left and one to the right for Colorado State. UTSA showing blitz from the middle, and Wally's coming, and right up the middle they go with a little draw play to the 38-yard line. And the ball carrier was Mel Brown, the starting running back, and he'll get about three at second and seven.
1: Right now I think what Jim Moore is trying to do is calm his guys down, just like Jeff Traylor was when it was 14-0 Colorado State.
0: Down to a minute 40 to play in the first quarter. Two wide receivers come to the near side. Ball's pretty much in the middle of the field this time for the Rams. UTSA has a four-man, five-man front now. Back to pass is Farrar. He'll zip one over the middle. It's batted up in the air and incomplete. I think a couple of guys may have got their hands on it. Brandon Tucker, as usual, was in the vicinity of the ball.
1: Boy, Brandon Tucker has just played outside his mind so far this year. Again, I wasn't hyperbole or anything like that. He should be in consideration for American Athletic Conference Defensive Player of the Year.
0: Third down and seven for Colorado State. Three wide receivers on the right side, still in the middle of the field. Farrar back to throw, fires over the middle. It's caught. This is going to be a first down. And it's Jackson Harper that catches it and gets the Rams out near midfield. And we're down to minute 15 to play in the quarter. Harper caught the ball and came up limping a little bit and gets to the sideline. They're 3 yards shy of the 50 at the 47, still in their own territory.
1: That was just a drag route right across the middle of the field.
0: Here's a first down play from the pistol, and a back to pass is Farrar, and he's going to throw it to the sideline. Terrific coverage that time. UTSA was about to sack him back around the 35.
1: Okay, he did not get that pass back to the line of scrimmage.
0: Jamar Vinson was in on

0: he rush that time for UTSA?
1: He did throw it in the direction of a running back, an eligible receiver, but I thought you had to get it back to the line of scrimmage.
0: Three wide receivers on the left side. Second down and 10 from the 47. Send the man in motion. Hand it to Hall. Going left. And it gets hit hard at the 47. Lunges forward to the 48. Colorado State will have to run the third down play here before the quarter ends. It's the play clock and game clock are a couple of seconds off. Colorado State got its first third down conversion on the last third down try on this drive. It's third down and 8 at the 49. UTSA has two down linemen and three in the box standing up. Farrar takes the shotgun snap, backpedals at the 40, throws it out in the left flat, too far out of the outstretched hands of Mel Brown, and Colorado State now has fourth and 8 at the 49, and the incomplete pass stops the clock with 9 seconds, so they'll have to bring the punting team out.
1: Yeah, that was just a poor pass. I think that was Brown out there in the flats, and he was wide open. Had a really good shot at getting to the first down, had the pass been accurate, but it was like a oops. Where did that come from?
0: They need a little change of pace on those shorter passes. Sutcliffe's going to kick it to Amador again. End over end kick. David runs up underneath it, lets it bounce to the 5. It's going to go into the end zone. And it's also going to be the last play of the quarter. And UTSA will swap ends of the field and have it at the 20-yard line. Timeout as we head to the second quarter, and UTSA has a 21-14 lead on Colorado State. This is Roadrunners Football on the UTSA Sports Network.
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0: For 80 years, Goodwill San Antonio has been transforming the lives of people in our community through work, because every time you donate or shop at Goodwill, you create real paths to career training and jobs. 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It's also time to salute today's first-generation student-athletes. It's brought to you by FirstMark Credit Union. And today's two athletes are Ahmad Chapman, who has played very well so far this year, and it's the same for Jamie and Buxton. Ahmad Chapman played a little bit last year in five games. He comes from San Bernardino Valley College in California. He was born in 2006. He's majoring in psychology. And Jamie and Buxton's been a stalwart on the defensive line for UTSA. He played in all 13 games last year and in 2024. He played in 10 games in 2023. He went to Warren East High School, and he was born in Houma, Louisiana, back in 2005. Those are today's student-athletes, first-generation student-athletes.
8: This is the final warning about playing stadium music as the opposing team quarterback approaches the line of scrimmage. The next infraction will result in a 15-yard penalty against the home team.
0: And it's brought to you by Firstmark Credit Union. All right, so UTSA has the ball at the 20-yard line following the punt. And McCown will send Amador and West, T.J. West, out here to the right side, and he's got one wide receiver on the left. Amador goes through the formation in motion. McCown back to throw. He's going to dump it out to Young, who turns his shoulder and gets out of bounds around the 22-yard line. Our touchdowns today have been brought to you by Goodwill. For 80 years, Goodwill San Antonio has been transforming the lives of people in our community through work, because every time you donate, you create real paths to career training and jobs. Thank you for making everyone a success at Goodwill. Here's a handoff off the left side, and over on the left side, it's Amador. And he'll get out to about the 35-yard line. So it's a first down for UTSA. The offense has been clicking right here. Henderson back in at running back. Two wide receivers. McCown quickly, he'll spin out of trouble and looking downfield and fires, and it's incomplete. Amador had it broken up. That pass got there a little bit late. C.J. Blocker was defending Amador.
1: Yeah, Blocker has an interception in each game so far this year. And three, yeah, I can do math. That's three interceptions for Blocker, and he was really close to getting one right there.
0: Three wide receivers on the right side on second down and 10. Roadrunners up 21-14, just underway second quarter. Quick pass, sideline D.J. Allen makes one man miss. Then that guy catches up and gets some help, but D.J. gets to the 42 for a gain of 7.
1: Andy, there's a couple of stats out of the first quarter that just jumped off the page to me. Number one, it was 3 out of 4 on third down and 0 penalties for the Roadrunners. This is why they're doing better on third down. Much more manageable third and 3 instead of what they averaged last week, third and 11.
0: Two wide receivers on the near side, the short side of the field, and two go to the left. Three down linemen for Colorado State. Two blitzers from the left side over the middle. Caught by D.J. Allen running left 50. He's got blockers 45-40. He's down the left boundary 30. He's to the 20. He's going to score. D.J. Allen, touchdown UTSA. It's a 58-yard pass and mostly run for D.J. Allen. And UTSA, with 4 unanswered scores, now has a 27-14 lead with the point after to come.
1: Big-time kudos to Jamel Hardy, who threw that block to seal the edge and let him get around the side and go for the touchdown.
0: It's a 5-play, 80-yard drive for the Roadrunners. It took a minute and 31 seconds. And UTSA leads 28-14 early in the second. Timeout on the field. This is Roadrunners football on the UTSA Sports Network.
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0: Raising Cane's and UTSA are proud to kick off a new chapter of reading and learning through the Rowdy Reading Program. 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Stay tuned for more information on how Raising Cane's and UTSA are teaming up to support reading in our community. That touchdown also brought to you by Goodwill. And the second quarter today is presented by Alliance Credit Union for people, not profits. All right, 28-14, and Michael Doan's been busy today. This is going to be his sixth kickoff. He had the opening kickoff, and now actually his fifth. This is the fourth one after the score, and this one will not be returned. Ed, I think the attitude on the sideline's a little better. Maybe they overslept a little today.
12: Yeah, you take out those first two plays, it's been dominant, but the pendulum in terms of the morale has swung the other way. But credit UTSA because they stayed focused. They kept encouraging each other and kept the chatter up to stay in the game, and they have certainly done that.
1: 300 yards already up for the Roadrunners, still 13 and a half to go in the first quarter.
0: The record's now in jeopardy now if UTSA keeps this up. I think it was against UTEP just over 600, but we'll worry about that a little bit later on. Pistol formation, they'll play fake it, and Farrar's back to throw. Hit as he throws, and I caught anyway. Wow, that was a terrific catch to the sideline. It was caught by Juice Farine, and somehow Farrar was able to get up from that after getting hit right as the ball left his hands. It's a 16-yard pickup to the 41.
1: Yeah, you that is called toughness, to stand in there, take that hit, and then deliver the ball right on the money.
0: Tommy Maher in motion to the right side. Here's a pass over the middle. This one's caught at midfield. And across midfield down is Jackson Harper again. And he's going to get another first down. So Colorado State's got a little rhythm on offense.
1: And
0: three wide receivers
1: up-tempo.
0: Go right as they go quickly. Three down alignment for UTSA. Handed up the middle and bouncing to the 45. Is either Brown or Robinson. This time it was Robinson. And he's going to get three to the 45-yard line. Colorado State gets in formation. Empty gun with five wide receivers. A flexed out tight end amongst them. Farrar on a two-step count. Looks for pressure to come. Now rolls it out to his right. Nowhere to throw it, so he throws it into the Colorado State bench, and they'll try to convert third and seven.
1: Andy, what I've seen on this drive is they're trying to get Farrar to get rid of the ball early. He's had success there, but when he's had to hold on to the ball, he flushes out of the pocket really easily, and that's what happened on that last play. UTSA got some pressure, had some good coverage, and Farrar just had to throw it away.
0: They'll send Juice Farine over to the right side in the slot. They had a second running back in the backfield, Smith. He now goes in motion. Farrar back to throw from the gun, under pressure, fires sideline to the 40-yard line, and going to be short of the first down. He's going to be out of bounds because he went backwards, I think, just shy of the 40. They need the 38. This will be fourth and two, and it looks like Jim Moore is going to keep the offense on the field.
1: Well, you're right. They're feeling a rhythm right now.
0: Fourth and three is they do give him the 41, not the 40. UTSA looking for a huge stop right here, an excellent field position. Double wing, two wide receivers tight to the line. Ferrar trying to draw UTSA offsides, doesn't work. Zips it over the middle, incomplete. UTSA holds on downs. It was broken up by Darian White, the middle linebackers who had a terrific year all year long. And UTSA takes over on downs with a two-score lead. 11:42, second quarter, 28-14, Roadrunners. This is Roadrunners football on the UTSA Sports Network.
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11: Hi, I'm receiver Chris Dupree. And this is UTSA football.
0: 11:42 to play second quarter. UTSA leads 28-14, and they get the ball over on downs at the 41. 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All right, first down for UTSA at the 41-yard line. Amador and James Madison go out to the left. There's a wide receiver on the right side. That's Wilson. He's in motion. Hand it to high up the middle. And Brandon's going to plow for about five or four to the 45-yard line. Second down for UTSA. Two wide receivers on the right. Snap it to McCown. He takes the snap. He will roll up, run up the middle, come into the sideline. Diving, not going to get to the first down. Shy of the 50 at the 49. UTSA will have third down and about two.
1: Yeah, but again, Owen McCown is setting up for a much easier third down. Instead of trying to force a ball in that could be intercepted or incomplete, he uses his legs and gets to within 2 yards, maybe three, of a first down.
0: It's third down and two for UTSA, just shy of midfield. They're going to bring Madison back in motion to the left side. Here's a delay, and it's Brandon High up the middle, trying to get the first down. He's not going to get there. They're going to stop him shy at the 50. Colorado State had that buttoned up, and the way the defense is played, I would imagine Jeff Traylor is pretty confident that they can get a yard and still stop Colorado State if they don't. He's going to go for it on fourth down.
1: Looks like tush-push situation coming up, but Brandon High ran up to the line of scrimmage and just stopped.
0: Yeah.
1: And you got to get low and push.
0: And Brandon Young is the tush-push tight end. He goes under center. Everybody's going to get real close to the line, and he pushes forward, and there's a flag down. I think Colorado State may have been in the neutral zone.
1: Yeah, I think they lined up off sides because as soon as it was snapped is when the flag flew.
8: Offside, defense, at 5-yard penalty results in the first down.
0: That moves the ball into Colorado State territory at the 45-yard line.
1: Average yards.
8: Player number 93 was offside.
1: Average yards per rush for Colorado State right now, 1.1.
0: Two wide receivers left for UTSA. Ball in the middle of the field at the beak of the Rowdy logo. Back to pass is McCann over the middle. Caught by A.J. Wilson. And they're going to give him the 41. He's pushed backwards after that. So it's about a two-yard gain, maybe three.
1: Yeah.
0: 3 yards to the 41.
1: Umar Diamande was on that one as quick as he caught it. Great tackle.
0: Hand off to High, sweeping left. Gets through one tackler, bounces off another one, pushes forward. He's got a first down to the 33.
1: Just power right there. He's a 215-pound guy, but very strong.
0: Trips to the left for UTSA. No tight end. Hand it to High, coming right. In trouble. Gets away from one and slithers away again. He just kind of squeezed in between a couple of defenders and dives forward to the 25. It's going to be a gain of 9. A terrific run by Brandon High of just 9 yards, but he was able to get there.
1: Well, he was able to stop on a dime and turn it upfield. You saw the safeties coming down. Play action's going to start working when you're averaging 7.3 yards a carry.
0: Second down and 1 at the 25. Back to pass is McCann, and he's standing in the pocket. Fires to the sideline, and there comes the flag. Amador was not allowed to break out of his route. Elijah Brown's going to get called for the hold or pass interference either way.
8: Yeah. Pass interference, defense number 6. Spot foul. Automatic, first down.
1: This is a team, Colorado State, that averaged 3 penalties a game. And right now, we're still halfway to go through the second quarter. They've already committed 6.
0: Jamel Hardy's all by himself on the left side in single coverage over there. Caleb Presley's going to be the defender. Now, Jamel's going to come in a little bit closer to the line because UTSA is going to run the pro offense here with Amador and Hardy tight to the line. And a direct snap comes to Brandon High, and he's up the middle, and he's going to plow his way inside the 15 and get down around the 12. Brandon High with a gain of 7 now has 51 yards rushing in the game. UTSA's up to 139, and we're still in the second quarter. 8.5 to go in the second.
1: Winning on first down, I'll guarantee you, Jeff Traylor in his postgame interview will say something about we did better on first and second down.
0: Amador in motion and another handoff to High coming left. Makes another stop on a dime and gets only to the 10. So he's going to be shy of the first down. It'll be third down in 1 or 2 or so. Let's see where they put this one finally down. And UTSA is going to get its bigger lineup in the game.
1: They're not. Yeah, they're close enough to tush push. I think that's what they're bringing
0: McCann,
1: in.
0: McCann's still in there, though, so I think they're just going to try to run it up the middle here. They bring Peterson in, who's a little bit bigger back, and he's actually in a place where he can get the direct snap, and he does, and he runs right up the middle, and he's inside the 10 and down to about the 5-yard line. Right now, UTSA's offensive line is just dominating the line of scrimmage.
1: They're winning. We talked about in the pregame show that winning the line of scrimmage, man, I mean, it's just fundamental. You got to win there. And the play calling has been fantastic as well. Right now, Colorado State, I mean, UTSA can throw it. They can run it. They don't know whether to scratch their watch or wind their butt.
0: Butler Tanner's in the game, tight left. Miles Campbell is the wing back on the left. And UTSA's got two wide receivers. One of them is Wilson. Motion from left to right. Snap it to McCann. Hand it to Peterson. He's in. Touchdown, Amarian Peterson. UTSA has scored on five straight possessions, and they take a 34-14 lead.
1: I mean, who flipped the switch here? I mean, it looks like...
0: I think the switch was broken in the first few seconds.
1: With 9 seconds of time of possession, Colorado State had a 14-0 lead. And now with 6:48 to go in the second quarter, UTSA leads by three touchdowns.
0: Michael Petro with another point after try puts this one through. And with 6:48 to go in the second quarter, UTSA 35, Colorado State 14. This is Roadrunners football on the UTSA Sports Network.
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0: 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The second quarter is brought to you by Alliance Credit Union, for people, not profit. And that touchdown brought to you by Goodwill. Good job, everyone. Thank you for making our first 80 years a success here in San Antonio. The drive for UTSA was 10 plays and 59 yards. It took 4 minutes and 54 seconds. UTSA is now 5-for-5 since giving the Rams two scores. And here we go, 35-14, and we still have 6:48 to play. UTSA with 348 yards of total offense. You would expect it the way they're going to be over 400 at halftime. The all-time amount of yards in a game for UTSA is 681, and that was against North Texas in 2022 in the conference championship game.
1: And I think North Texas had 600 yards
0: as well. Yeah, they had a bunch that day, too. End over end kick, angling for Brown. He's going to let it go into the end zone, and it'll be a touchback, and the Rams will have it at the 25, and they have been offensive-less since the cup that one score.
1: Their offense has been pretty offensive since then. And the UTSA defense is playing with that confidence that we saw last week. I just love it when we're down by 14. Let's not let them score anymore and our offense will get going. And that's exactly what happened.
0: R.J. Vick comes wide left for Colorado State. Two wide receivers over on the far side. One of them comes in motion. That's the tight end McConnell. They're in the pistol. Here's a handoff to Brown, sweeping right. Gets a block, gets outside the 30. Nice run to the 32. That's the best play they've run since the touchdown in the first quarter.
1: Yeah, we were talking in the break that the first touchdown pass was 74 yards, and now Colorado State sits at 138, so 64 yards of total offense since then.
0: Second and three from the 32, still in the pistol. They'll bring McConnell in motion again, this time left to right across the formation, and here's another handoff, and he's going to run close to the first down, but there's a flag down.
1: That looks like an illegal formation. Yep. It's possible UTSA was offsides.
0: Nope.
1: But I didn't notice anyone that close.
0: Yeah, this is against Colorado State.
8: It's illegal shift.
0: Second and eight.
8: Offense, two men in motion prior to the snap who did not reset, number 22 and 64. Five-yard penalty, second down.
1: 64 was in motion?
0: Well, I don't even see that they have a 64. And they got a wrong number there because they don't have a 64 on offense. They do have a 54, and he may have been not lined up correctly. Now it's second down and eight at the 27 for Colorado State with 6 minutes to go in the second quarter. Wing left, wide receiver either side, tight end right. Snap it and hand it to Hall again, or to Brown, and he's going to come to the left, and he'll get just shy of the 30. It's going to be third and long for Colorado State, around third and seven.
1: And this is exactly what Jeff Traylor was talking about earlier. It's we got to get them in third and long, and we got to have third and short. We'd rather not have a whole lot of third downs, but
0: Dom Toy is the wingback on the left. Farrar looks over UTSA's front. They're showing as if they're coming, and Jeff Traylor is going to burn a time. Colorado State's going to burn a time. No, UTSA is. Jeff Traylor's going to call a
8: timeout. UTSA takes their first charge and out of the half.
0: Well, Jeff talks things over with his defense. Let's pause 10 seconds for identification. 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
0: 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All right, third down and seven at the 28. They need to get to the 35. Jackson Harper by himself on the left side. Now they got two guys as slot receivers around the hash mark. Harper's all the way out to the numbers. In motion goes Juice Farine to the right side of the formation. Farrar looks over UTSA's defense. He's back to throw. Fly pattern down the left boundary, and it's caught. Terrific catch by R.J. Vick. It was good coverage, but that was a perfect pass. Nothing that Zach Morris could do on that one. Dropped right in the breadbasket in Colorado State. Gets it all the way to the 34-yard line.
1: Yeah, that ball thrown any shorter than that probably bounces off the back of Zach Morris. Anything further, obviously, maybe overthrown. That was just a perfect pass.
0: First down for Colorado State. Two wide receivers on the right side and a handoff going to the right. And it's Brown who will get a yard or two out of this one to the 32. This is another opportunity for UTSA to get a stop and more points on the board if they can. Down to 4.5 to go in the second quarter. UTSA won the toss, so they'll get the ball in the second half.
1: Well, if they don't gain anything else, they're at a 49-yard field goal attempt here.
0: This is one of the few times Colorado State huddles up. They'll send Javon Moore wide to the right. There's a slot receiver over there as well. And it was Hall. Here they come on the flea flicker. And back to pass, and they throw it back on the left side. And it's caught by Brown, and he's to the 30, and he's inside the 25, down to around the 23. And that should be enough for a first down. Let's see where they're going to put him down.
1: Well, that's an awful lot of people to touch the ball. Four offensive players touched the ball there, including the receiver.
0: It is enough for a first down at the 24 for Colorado State. 35-14, UTSA has the lead. In motion goes McConnell again to the left side, and they're going to turn and hand it this time to Robinson, and he'll run into the UTSA defense at the 22. It's a two-yard pickup. UTSA with reinforcements on the defensive line. We're down to 3:15 to play in the second. Pistol formation. Robinson, the running back, behind his quarterback, Farrar. In motion to the left, and he'll turn and go back to the right. Up in the pocket, Farrar's got running room. He's going to get to the 20, and he's going to slide out of bounds around the 14-yard line. And that should be close to another Colorado State first down. This is their best drive of the game by far.
1: Easily. And that was one of the things that even if Haas Haney had been in the game, you got to watch out for their legs. And Farrar does a nice job right there. I mean, the far sidelines, the far side of the field was wide open.
0: Two backs in the backfield this time, one in the pistol, another handoff to Brown coming left. He's inside the 10 and down to about the 8. And that will be a second down for Colorado State. They're going to get to the line. They don't have to run another play before the two-minute timeout, but they look like they're trying to hurry up to do so. We'll see if it's going to happen or not. They do snap it to Farrar. He's looking to the end zone, and it's incomplete. R.J. Vick had it around the 3-yard line, but the coverage by Assad Chapman would not let him catch it. Now it's third down and 4 at the 8-yard line.
1: Yeah, I think that R.J. Vick was hearing some footsteps coming up because he took his eye off the ball. It was a good pass by Farrar. Well, big play right here.
0: Third down and 4 from the 8.
1: Scoreboard still shows second, but the
0: wide receivers
1: third.
0: Either side. Running backs bracketing Farrar. He takes the snap. He rolls to his left. He throws it out in the flat. It's caught, but he's shy of the goal line and tackled at the 5. And inbounds, tackled by Upshaw. That's going to be take us to the 2-minute timeout. And it's going to be fourth down coming up for Colorado State. They're going to have fourth
8: this
0: in about
8: is
0: a yard.
8: Timeout.
0: The 2-minute timeout is brought to you by Dos Equis. 2 minutes to go in the half. Go for Dose, official import beer of the UTSA Roadrunners. 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
0: 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Jeff Traylor Radio Show is Wednesday night at the County Line. We'll see you out there at 7. And UTSA opens conference play next Saturday in Houston against Rice. We're on the air at 4 o'clock. The kick is just after 6. Colorado State has 4th and 1 at the 5. They're going to send two wide receivers out to the right side. They got a tight end on the left, and they bracket the quarterback with two running backs. Cedric Ross is one of them, I think, in the backfield. Now they bring three in the backfield. Ferrar is going to take the snap. He's going to play fake. He's going to look to the back of the end zone, and it is a touchdown for Colorado State.
1: I think they're going to have to take a look at that because he was juggling it.
0: Nader Churchy's going to get called for it. We're going to get the score. I don't know that he ever had possession of it because there was a lot of hand fighting there. Let's look at the replay.
1: The ball never moved. That's a touchdown.
0: So Colorado State draws within two scores.
1: Irritating part of that, Andy, is UTSA had it red.
0: Yeah, they just couldn't get the ball out of his hands. Here's the point after for Nguma, and he kicks it through. And Colorado State makes it 35-21, so UTSA's lead is cut to 14. And that drive for Colorado State was 11 plays and 75 yards and 4:53.
1: Well, here's what Jeff Traylor likes to call his two-minute offense. He's going to, you know, obviously wants to get some points out of this, and then UTSA will receive the second half kickoff as well.
0: Brandon High is going to drop deep for UTSA.

0: Colorado State's going to kick it off from right to left, north to south here in the Alamo Dome. 35-21, Roadrunners on top. That's the first drive that Colorado State scored on. Opening kickoff and a one play, I guess you could call it a drive, but it was a one pass, one play bomb on the first offensive snap of the game for Colorado State. Here comes the kick, and this one's going to be short, way, way short, and it's going to be caught at the 10 and coming to the 15, to the 20, 25, and out to about the 28. And that was Deuce Dickerson that was back there to return that for UTSA. They kicked it away from high. UTSA gets pretty decent field position out of this at the 27, a couple of extra yards. And let's see if they can get the two-minute offense cranked up. Allen goes to the left in the slot, along with the flexed-out tight end Brandon Young, and I think Jamel Hardy's out there as well. Wide receiver on the right side. Here's a handoff to Henderson, smothered in the backfield and hit for a loss. So he'll drop a yard back to the, or 2 yards, 3 yards back to the 24, and UTSA will have second down and 13. This play right here may dictate if Jim Mora wants to burn timeouts and try to get the ball back. So it's a big play right here for UTSA. Second down and 13. Back to passes McCown. Up in the pocket, over the middle, too low. And that stops the clock, so we don't have to call a timeout. Now it's third and 13. And as we said earlier, these third down and long plays are really, really hard to overcome. And UTSA wants to keep its offense on the field for this entire 124.
1: Absolutely. Get at least 3 points out of it. Head to the locker room. Get the second half kickoff.
0: Two wide receivers on either side. The ball's on the right-hand hash, and they're going to hand it to Henderson. He'll dance to the left, and then he gets tripped up and doesn't get anywhere. And now I guarantee you Jim Mora is burning a timeout because he's got 119, and his offense probably has some confidence after that last drop.
2: Takes the first charge line out of the half. 30 seconds.
0: That's the first time UTSA's been stopped, I think, in the last five possessions.
1: Yeah, their first possession of the game, they got nothing out of, then reeled off five straight touchdowns, and now nothing out of this drive.
0: So here comes Cale Hogan to kick it away. And Jackson Harper drops deep. He's the punt returner, so Cale needs to kick a big one here and make some negative field position for the Rams. Long count, finally gets back to Cale. Big end-over-end kick. It's going to hit at the 45, at the 40. Take a huge UTSA roll. Still going inside the 20-yard line and all the way down to the 18.
1: I'm sorry, did I say earlier Cale Hogan is a weapon?
0: Yes, you did.
1: I mean, flipping the field. Mora, you got to know, is sitting over there going, dude.
0: How about a 59-yard punt?
1: Now, I mean, he's still going to try to make something happen, but the last thing he wants to do right here is turn it over, too. And with a backup quarterback who's done a pretty good job today of not throwing into traffic.
0: Ferrar, 11 of 17 for 176, has his running back on his right hip. Two wide receivers on the far side. Send Smith in motion, back to pass. Ferrar gets away from White. Looking downfield, throws sideline out of bounds after the catch at the 25-yard line.
1: Would just like to see those defenders when they blitz like that, and just wide open at the quarterback, just kind of break down a little bit and don't give him that chance to roll out like that.
0: The getting out of bounds stopped the clock with 61 seconds to play. Same formation. They send that receiver in motion again. Back to pass and over the middle. It's caught by Smith at the 30. He goes down to a knee. It'll be a first down, and they'll stop the clock for a few seconds to set the chains. 56 seconds to play in the half. Colorado State going underneath so far on these first couple of pass plays. They're ready to roll. Shotgun snap back to Ferrar. He'll fire to the middle of the field. It's incomplete. R.J. Lester was defending R.J. Vick. The pass was well out in front of him. It's second down and 10 with 50 seconds to play in quarter number two. Second down and 10. Ball on the left-hand hash at the 30-yard line. Two-man front, one stand-up in on the right side. Wally showing blitz. And Dylan Spencer, edge on the left side. He's trying to come at the quarterback. Farrar's got time. Zips one to the right side. It's caught at the 36-yard line. And that's as far as they can go. It was Smith again that got the catch. It's a gain of 6. It'll be third down and 4. And the clock is still running with 30 seconds.
1: Yeah,
0: Colorado State still has 2 timeouts.
1: Not sure why Jim Moore is not using one.
0: Farrar to throw again. Right sideline. Incomplete. And now it's fourth down with 23 seconds.
1: UTSA got some pressure that time and hit Farrar after the pass. But not a late hit, just actually got some pressure on him.
0: Yeah, they're going to punt it here. And I would imagine that unless David Amador gets a really good return, that this will be a kneel down for UTSA anyway. So Jim Mora not going to go for it at the negative 37 in a 2-score deficit with UTSA getting the ball to start the third quarter as well. Snap comes back. Here's the kick. End over ender. And Amador is going to field it at the 21. Looks to the right, back to the left. Now going 30-yard line. Down the left boundary, and he's going to get out of bounds at the 35. He didn't get too far. Another block or two, and he may have been across midfield, but that's as far as he can go. We're down to 12 seconds to play in the half.
1: It was that that block there on the outside. It could have sprung him up the sidelines had he been able to.
0: If you want to go for points here, you probably need to get to the other 35. That would be 52 for Michael Petro. So you're looking at about 30 yards in 10 seconds and then give him a shot at kicking it. But
1: and still 2 timeouts.
0: And they still, yeah, they do have 2 timeouts, and UTSA is going to go with 4 wide receivers and a running back. And Owen's going to throw, and he's going to roll out to his left, and he's going to fire one down the boundary, and it's over everybody's head, incomplete. A lot of contact over there as A.J. Wilson. But there's no call. And also, Owen may have taken a late shot, too.
1: We're going to get a replay of it real quick here. Owen coming back to the huddle pretty slow, too. Well, of course.
0: I don't know if that was catchable, was it?
1: I mean, you never know if he's not being held.
0: Yeah. Well, now they're going to go into victory formation. A.J. Wilson drops back to be the safety valve here. And Owen's going to go under center, take a snap, they're going to trick it. And here comes Henderson on the left side on the fake, and he's going to try to run out of bounds with 2 seconds. Well, Jeff's given the conference film guys something to take a look at for the future.
1: Got to account for it. You got to account for it.
0: So Henderson gets to the 40 for a 6-yard pickup. Now I think they're officially going to do this because they're got everybody bunched up around around Owen this time, and now they do take the knee, and that will end the half. It's halftime in the Alamo Dome. The second quarter has been brought to you by Alliance Credit Union. UTSA has a 35-21 lead. They'll get the ball to start the third quarter. Jay's got a scoreboard when we start the SureMed EMS halftime report next. 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
1: 35-21, UTSA leads Colorado State at the half. Let's get you caught up on some scores in the American Athletic Conference. Actually, UTSA is the only game going on right now. Last night, Army beat Temple 21-17, and UAB defeated Navy 24-20. Big games coming up today. South Florida is at Bowling Green. University of Louisiana is at Charlotte. Southern Mississippi is at Tulane. Houston Christian in Denton to take on North Texas. Tulsa's at Arkansas. Florida Atlantic is at University of Louisiana Monroe, and Rice is on the West Coast at Fresno State. Top 25 action going on right now. The University of Texas and Tennessee are at the half. Number one, Texas leads 10-3. Again, that's a halftime score. Wake Forest, 24-21 lead almost at the half over number 16, Louisville. Number 7, Ohio State leads Illinois 28-10. Texas Tech and Sam Houston are at halftime, 21-14. Number 11, Texas Tech leading there. Some big games coming up later this evening. Number 23, Texas A&M's at number 10, LSU. South Carolina's at number 8, Alabama. Number 20, Oregon is at number 12, USC. Number 19, Missouri at number 24, Mississippi State. And let's see, Oklahoma travels to Athens to take on number 2, Georgia. Andy?
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3: 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Let's recap the game. Colorado State won UTSA won the toss, elected to defer. Colorado State got the opening kickoff, and they returned it 94 yards for a touchdown to lead 7-0. On the very next time they touched the ball, they went on a 74-yard bomb. Terrence Smith caught it, and it was all of a sudden 14-0, and we'd played less than 2 minutes. But UTSA would settle down, and A.J. Wilson made this big catch to keep a drive alive on a big third down play. Three wide receivers left, one goes right, back to pass McCown, has the pressure, steps up, gets away, rolls out to his left, fires downfield, it's caught, juggling catch made, but A.J. hangs on to it. A.J. Wilson gets to the 33, and that'll be a Roadrunner first down. It's a gain of 15. And then Brandon High would get in the end zone for UTSA to draw the Roadrunners to within a score. And on a cross buck, they give it to High. Sweeping left 20, 15, 10, 5. Brandon's in the end zone. Touchdown, Brandon High. And UTSA gets on the board. 12 plays, 75 yards, 4-13, 14-7. Next possession for UTSA. UTSA got a couple of big plays. This one to Campbell across the middle for the Roadrunners. Two left. One of them's Allen. He goes in motion through the formation. Play fake. Throw it over the middle. Caught by Campbell. Terrific catch. And he tumbles inside the 20. Down to around the 18-yard line. And then Will Henderson turned on the juice to get in the end zone. Now they got down to three on the play clock. They snap and hand it to Henderson. Running right. He's got the corner 10. See ya. Touchdown, Will Henderson. There's no way Colorado State was going to stop that. Once the edge was sealed, he was easily into the end zone, and UTSA is an extra point away from tying the game. Five plays, 51 yards, a minute 54. Next possession, UTSA would score again. Four plays, 57 yards, a minute 23, and David Amador gave UTSA the lead. Second down and 12, two to the left and a wing back on the left for UTSA. Otherwise an empty gun, and back to pass is McCown. Over the middle to Amador, makes one man miss. He's still going 10, 5, touchdown! He slithered his way through the entire Colorado State defense. And David Amador scores, and UTSA has scored 20 unanswered points. They would make it 28 unanswered points when DJ Allen got loose on this sideline pass to the right. He ended up scoring on the left. DJ Allen running left 50. He's got blockers 45, 40. He's down the left boundary 30. He's to the 20. He's going to score. DJ Allen. Touchdown, UTSA. Five plays, 80 yards, a minute and a half. UTSA led 28-14. It would be five unanswered scores when Amarian Peterson would find the end zone. And UTSA's got two wide receivers. One of them is Wilson. Motion from left to right. Snap it to McCown. Hand it to Peterson. He's in. Touchdown, Amarian Peterson. UTSA has scored on five straight possessions, and they take a 34-14 lead. 35 after the extra point. 10 plays, 59 yards, 4 minutes and 57 seconds. Roadrunners lead 35-14. The Rams do come back for a late score to make it 35-21. UTSA gets the ball to start the third quarter. We'll check the stat sheet next. 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
5: All right, we'll start off with Colorado State, 21 points on 9 first downs, 13 rushes for 35 yards, 14 of 22 passing for 195, 35 total plays, 230 yards total offense. They had a kickoff return for a touchdown, so that's one of those. Uncharacteristically, 8 penalties for 41 yards, 13 minutes, 42 seconds time of possession, only 2 of 8 on third down, 1 of 2 on fourth down. They're 1 for 1 in the red zone. Rushing the ball, Mel Brown had 6 carries for 22 yards. Kason passing the ball, Kason Farrar, 14 of 22 for 195 and 2 touchdowns. Leading receiver was Terrence Smith with 4 catches for 89 yards. Reginald Vick Jr., 2 for 41. Leading tackler was Umar Diamande. He had 11 tackles in the first half. He was busy. Caleb Presley backed him up with 4, as did Lissard and Harrison, each with 4. On the UTSA side, 35 points, 17 first downs, 26 rushes for 152 yards, 12 of 20 passing for 197, 46 total plays for 349 yards of total offense for the Roadrunners. 16 minutes, 18 seconds time of possession, 5 of 9 on third down, 3 for 3 in the red zone. Will Henderson, leading rusher, with 78 yards net on 12 carries. Brandon High had 8 for 52. Owen McCown, 12 of 20 for 197, 2 touchdowns. Leading receiver, DJ Allen, 4 catches for 83 yards and a touchdown. David Amador has 3 catches for 44 yards and a touchdown. Leading tackler, guess who? Brandon Tucker had 5, as did Darion White with 5, Nate Robinson and Willie Nelson with 3 each. Andy, there's your stats.
0: Well, the Roadrunners' offense started clicking after they woke up after being down 14 to nothing. The defense only had that one drive at the end of the quarter. If UTSA can get a score here and maybe a stop and a score, a four-touchdown lead could really put this game away for UTSA and let them start getting ready for Rice.
5: Yeah, I'm not still not comfortable in my chair right now.
0: Not
5: with
0: yeah. I want 14, more points.
5: Yeah, let's score a lot more.
0: Well, it's not it's I think unusual for what is it 56 points in the first half.
5: Well, it was 35 points in the first quarter.
0: Yeah,
5: that was absolutely ridiculous. 35 points in the first quarter, but this is what we were hoping to see out of a UTSA offense, and I think they have executed very well today.
0: Let's pause 10 seconds for station identification. 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
3: 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Now with a call to the second half with Ed Suarez and Jay Riley, here's the voice of the Roadrunners, Andy Everett.
0: All right, thanks everybody for being with us today, wherever you may be on the UTSA Sports Network. Richard Wiggins is our statistician. We've got Issa Ortiz in the studio. Pat Evans is in the booth with us. Our engineer is Dan Walters. Thank you so much for being with us. Ed, what's the mindset, the attitude, the demeanor on the Roadrunner sideline as we get set for the third quarter? Do we have Ed? I don't hear Ed. Maybe he's talking to the coach to find out what we're doing here.
5: I just don't think they have much to say. That's all.
0: Well,
5: Let's finish. I'm sure Jeff is saying, hey, guys, way to turn it around. This couldn't have gone much worse. When an opponent has time of possession of 9 seconds and 14 points, you know, it can't go much worse. Way to turn it around. And I think these guys are going to come out ready to play.
0: UTSA's 349 yards in the first half is the most in a half since 354. In the first half of that 48-27 win over North Texas on November 15th, 2024. I said earlier that it was the championship game in 2022 that UTSA had the most yards. It was that game on November 15th here at the Alamo Dome. And Owen McCown had 467. Robert Henry rushed for 168. And UTSA as a team had 681. And now UTSA has a chance to eclipse that if they can have a similar second half. Brandon High is back deep to receive this second half kickoff. Colorado State needs to get the kicking team out there so that we can commit.
5: Well, they haven't started the play clock yet, so they're not in a huge hurry. You know, right. Owen McCown started off 2 of 7, Andy, and since then went 10 of 13. So he started finding his receivers at that point.
0: Here comes the kickoff for Colorado State, right to left, end over end kick, and it will be fielded by Brandon High, 3 yards deep. He's coming out, 5-yard line, right side 10, boundary 20, still going 25, still going 30, spins to the 32. Let's go back down to the sideline. And, Ed, what's the demeanor down there as UTSA gets set for the second half?
9: Pretty much all business. I didn't get a chance to talk to Hunter Rubin. Didn't offer too much except keep playing hard. They know they're the more talented team, the more disciplined team. They need to sustain that in the second half.
0: All right. So it's Owen McCown with Amador and Will Henderson. Amador is going to come out here to the right with Makai Anderson, and A.J. Wilson goes to the left. Amador goes in motion through the formation. Hand it to Will. Straight up the middle. Has a nice hole, and a flag goes down as he gets to about the 37. This is usually holding. We'll see what the Roadrunners are called for.
5: Could this be UTSA's first penalty of the night?
10: Personal foul. Grasping the face mask. Offense. Number 57. 15-yard penalty. Repeat first down.
5: Wow.
0: They call that on Ben Rios. And you rarely see an offensive face mask penalty.
5: Be nice to see a replay of that.
0: So this puts UTSA back to the 17-yard line, and it's first and 25.
5: Come on, man.
0: Two wide receivers on the left. Snap it to McCown. Play fake it. Roll it out to his left. Dumps it off to Tanner Butler. He's going left, and he's out near the 30-yard line. Butler Tanner with the catch, and he's going to get 13 of those yards back in 12. It's going to be second and 13 at the 29.
5: Wow, he had a lot of room. That misdirection really threw the Rams off on that play.
0: Butler Tanner in motion over to the left side, so there's two wide receivers either side. Now it's a check with me at the sideline, and McCown changes the play. Down to 15 on the play clock as UTSA operates from the left hash. Back to passes McCown, out in the flat to Henderson, runs away from everybody to the 30, bounces off another tackler and gets to the sideline, and out of bounds around the 33-yard line. He's only going to pick up 4, but now UTSA's got 3rd down and 9. This is not an ideal down and distance, but this started 1st and 25.
5: I think he might have been better off going down on the initial hit.
0: Yeah, I thought so too.
5: I think he lost a yard or two.
0: All right, big 3rd down for UTSA on this first possession of the third. Butler Tanner in motion over, or that's Brandon Young in motion over to the left side. 3 wide receivers on the left. McCown rolls left, dumps it back to the right, and Henderson dropped it. And Will could have been running for days if he would have caught that. There was nobody over there, and it was just a little bit low, and Will couldn't catch it. And had he caught it, there's no way anybody in the world would have caught him. He had nothing but turf all the way to the end zone.
5: Owen McCown is pretty upset with himself. Of course, he had to get rid of that ball. The Rams had 7 or 8 guys up on the line of scrimmage, and there was a pretty hefty rush on Owen McCown. But if he just throws that a little harder, it's a touchdown.
0: Here's Cale Hogan to punt it. Line drive kick, and it's going to be fair caught at the 33-yard line. Maybe the 35. Let's see where they put this down. And Colorado State's on offense here in the third quarter for the first time. UTSA with a 2-score lead at 35-14. 35-21, the 2-score lead.
5: TV is saying keep it going.
0: It's early.
5: So let's get that defense, getting everything up again and really running hard.
0: Yeah, UTSA did not get a takeaway against Texas last week. They got takeaways in both the UTRGV and Texas State games. They'd love to get one here. From the pistol, Farrar sends McConnell in motion, and he'll turn and hand it off to the running back Brown, and he's got a head of steam to the 50, runs past everybody, 30, down the boundary, 20. He's going to be pushed down inside the 10 around the 7-yard line. Cam Upshaw, I think, was the last one to get him. UTSA, I thought, had the angle, and Mel Brown outran the angle on a couple of players.
5: Well, that's how fast things can change. Just one kind of missed tackle and then a bad angle or just big time speed.
0: It was Assad Chapman that was last to get him and track him down, but Brown gets all the way down inside the 10-yard line at the 7-59-yard run. Here's a handoff to Brown coming left again, and he'll get to the 5.
5: You'll remember Brown was the one who took the opening kickoff all the way back for a touchdown, yeah. And now he's got a 59-yarder under his belt, which could very well lead to Colorado State getting back in this.
0: Second and 5 from the pistol. McConnell goes in motion through the formation left to right. Now back the other way. Turn and hand it to Robinson. Coming left to the 3-yard line. He's down to about the one or two. Third down and 1 from the 1. And Colorado State with a score could pull to within one score. Under 12 minutes to play. They come quickly to the line. And Farrar goes under center, I think, for the first time today. Takes the snap, rolls out to his right. Looking to the back of the end zone. Over everybody's head. It's incomplete. It'll be 4th and goal from the 1.
5: Well covered by UTSA. They tried to sneak a tight end into the back of the end zone. But some pressure on Farrar, and he had to let go of the ball, and instead of getting it intercepted, he had to throw it high, and obviously too high, and Colorado State's going to go for it here on 4th down.
0: 4th and 1 from the 1. They get to the line in a hurry. Now Farrar turns to his running backs. He's got Robinson behind him. He's under center again. They've got 3 in the backfield, a full house opportunity here. Farrar takes the snap. He turns. He hands. It's into the end zone. Robinson's going to score. And Colorado State cuts UTSA's lead for now to 35-27. So Robinson, the backup running back, now has 14 yards rushing and the touchdown. And on for the extra point is Kaylee Nguma. UTSA was comfortably in control, but that comfort is no more as Colorado State's cut it to 7. It's 35-28 with 11:40 to play in the third. And this is Roadrunners football on the UTSA Sports Network.
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0: 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Colorado State, 5 plays, 86 yards, 1:39. And they have cut the lead to 35-28. Did somebody just win something?
9: Something with a Circle K promotion.
0: Awesome. Well, good for them. They get some free gas maybe. All right, so UTSA is ready to get back on offense. And as I said a minute ago on that third down play, they had it executed except for the catch. And Will Henderson could have been running forever because he had nothing. But
5: what a difference that makes.
0: Yeah, oh,
5: now.
0: Wow. Yeah, they you don't score, and they do. All right, Makai Anderson is back deep now instead of Brandon High. Oh, Brandon's okay, but Makai's back there to return this kick. .63 points already scored in this game, and we still got another quarter and 12 minutes of this one to go. And this one's going to be returned by Anderson, going left to the 10, 15, 25, 30-yard line, going 40, down the boundary, 50, cuts back 35, 30-yard line, 20-yard line, he's going to score! Makai Anderson, touchdown, no flags.
5: I said earlier how this team responds and has under Jeff Traylor's administration, if you want to call it. These guys have always been able to respond to some kind of adversity. We saw it last week at Texas. First pass, first play is an interception. Texas scores real quick. You'd think in front of 100,000 people they'd, you know, tuck their tail. They move the ball down the field.
0: Michael Petro makes it 42-28. We've had two kickoff returns in the game, and UTSA has a 42-28 lead. 11:27 to play third quarter. This is Roadrunners Football on the UTSA Sports Network.
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21: Hi, I'm receiver Chris Dupree, and this is Roadrunner Football.
0: I gotta believe that somewhere we've had two kickoff returns in a game for a touchdown at some level in all the 100 years we've been playing, but it is rare. And here's something else. Chris Carpenter had three kickoff returns for touchdowns in his career. Now Makai Anderson joins the Chris Carpenter Club as the only Roadrunners to ever return a kick in their 15-plus years of existence.
5: Well, couldn't have come at a better time because it was starting to look, and it's still not tucked away, feel a little bit better right now after that anthem.
0: The last time Chris Carpenter did it was in his last game when he did it in the Myrtle Beach Bowl in 2024. Here's the kickoff from Brandon Doan, and this one's going to sail over everyone's head and about out of bounds. I guess, Brandon was in the game. He was just on the other side.
9: Yeah, and he put one of the lead blocks to spring him, and then he kind of escorted him down the sideline into the end zone.
0: So special teams bust for UTSA early on. UTSA gets that one back, so I guess we're even. All right, 42-28. Now Colorado State will operate from the 25.
5: Now we just need a 74-yard touchdown pass.
0: Yeah, they just need an interception return for a pick six, and we'd have everything in this game.
5: I'll take that.
0: Wide receivers on the right side. One of them's the tight end, Toy, in motion. Back to the right. Here's a turn and a handoff to Robinson off the right side. Runs into a couple of Roadrunners, but makes his way to the 33.
5: The Colorado State offensive line seems to be having a little bit more success here in the second half, opening up some running lanes for their running backs. Don't know what changed at halftime, but they averaged about 1.8 yards per carry in the first half.
0: Second down and three. Here's a toss to the left, and this time nowhere to go for Robinson. They had a helmet come off. That was Elijah Baldwin.
5: All that hair that he's got probably blew it off.
0: There's a chin strap on there, too. It's a gain of one, so it's third down and one for the Rams in their own territory at the 34. Robinson stays in at running back. Wide receivers and tight ends on both sides. The tight ends now duly switch to the right. Snap it and hand it to Robinson. Stopped in the backfield, but he's going to lunge forward and get the first down to the 36.
5: Yeah, good second effort there by Brown to really just use his strength and lean forward. UTSA had a couple of guys on him, but he just used his strength to pick up that first down.
0: 42-28 is our score. 10 minutes left in the third quarter. And the Rams with a first down here have first down at the 36. Empty the gun and back to pass is Farrar. Here comes the blitz over the middle. It's caught at the 35. And standing him up right away was Darian White. So the receiver doesn't get any yards on that one.
5: Asad Chapman. His eyes had to be getting bigger and bigger and bigger as he got closer to Farad.
0: Well, but also give him credit for holding up and not getting a roughing call.
5: Yes, because at the end of that play, I turned and looked, and Farad was still on his feet.
0: Yeah, second down and 11. They lose a yard back to the 35. Two wide receivers on the far side. They send Vereen in motion and back to pass and rolling to his right. They'll dump it over the middle. It's caught by the running back Brown. He's down the sideline but out of bounds near the 45. I think he's a little bit shy. They're going to stop him at the 44. It'll be third down and two coming up for the Rams.
5: Well, that's a nice job by Farad. Improvising a little bit, rolling out, finding his running back, and his running back picking up about 10 yards.
0: Third down and two. 8:45 to play third quarter. UTSA leads by 14, 42-28. They bring a receiver back into the backfield. They'll turn and they'll hand it off and stop shy. Nope, it's going to look like he's going to get close to the 46. And if he gets the 46, that's all he needed. And they will move the chains for a first down.
5: Colorado State now 4 out of 12 on third downs in the first half. They were 2 of 8. So they're coming on strong here.
0: First down, they get the wing back as an H-back, and they'll turn and hand it off to Robinson, and he'll kind of lean forward and backwards and get a couple of yards to about the 48.
5: See, UTSA won that first down battle. The UTSA defense did. They need to win the battle again on second down and really put them in a absolute throwing situation.
0: Two wide receivers on the near side. UTSA shifts the defensive line. McConnell in motion from left to right. And here's the handoff to Robinson, hitting the backfield, but he gets away from it and then goes to the and sprints to the sideline. And he's going to get close to another first down as that time the Rams sealed that edge. Very similar to the touchdown run that Will had earlier in the game, but they're running back Robinson not nearly as fast, and UTSA will track him down on the boundary, but it's enough for a first down at the 41.
5: That time it looked like Ty Leonard might have jumped to the inside. He was the left defensive end, and when he jumped inside, that left the outside wide open for Colorado State.
0: First down at the UTSA 41. Harper in motion inside the hash mark. Another turn, another handoff, and Robinson breaks one tackle and then gets a couple as he gets to the 39. Trey fights, or make that Eddie Smith. Eddie Smith's not very happy with himself because he had Robinson for a loss and he was able to slip out of the tackle. He slowed him down enough, though, that the troops were there to make sure he didn't get more than two.
5: Almost had him for a face mask, too. He got very fortunate. It hit his forearm instead of his hand on the face mask.
0: Second down and 8 at the 39. Farrar looks over UTSA's three-man front. Back Pat. No, he's going to hand it off quickly. And here comes Brown again. A nice little quick hitter to the 34. And that's a 5-yard pickup. And the Rams have 3rd and 3. And I would imagine they're in 4-down territory the rest of the way on this drive.
2: Guys, Brandon Tucker got hurt in the previous play and checked into the medical tent. I think he was holding his arm and shoulder.
5: Crap.
0: Well, hopefully he'll be okay, maybe just a stinger, and hopefully get him back out there. He's the heart and soul of this UTSA defense. Third down and 3 from the 34. Wing on the right side. Here's a handoff. I think we're going to get a false start. The wing back went forward before the snap was happening.
5: Yeah, and you can't do that.
0: Only in Canada.
10: False start. Offense number 61. 5-yard penalty. Third down.
5: And the Continental Football League. You can do it.
0: Yes, you can
5: too.
0: Do that too.
5: In the fourth quarter. If the wind's out of the southeast and the sun sets in the east.
0: Right. Third and 8 at the 39. Probably still in 4-down territory. But UTSA would like to get no gain or negative gain for Colorado State on this one. Bring a second back in the formation. And Farrar's going to throw over the middle. Nowhere to go. Incomplete. He was thrown into triple coverage. Jackson Harper, I think, was the intended receiver, but he fell down. And now it's fourth down.
5: And Brown was running out in the flat with nobody around him. And I think a fairly easy path through the first down. And Farrar decided to throw where there were 3 UTSA defenders.
0: Colorado State will go for it with 5:19 to play third quarter. Wide receivers on the right side. One comes left. Vereen goes in motion from right to left. He's in the slot. Farrar takes the shotgun snap. Pressure comes. He's going to throw the fly pattern deep downfield, and it is going to be caught by Vic at the 3. What a terrific play. UTSA had that blanketed again with Nate Robinson, but that was just another perfect pass. And Colorado State's inside the 5. It's 1st and goal.
5: Well, UTSA brought the pressure, and so it was man coverage. And we know which one won that one.
0: Here's a pass to the left side and dropped, intended for Harper. They're saying it's a lateral. UTSA's picked it up. Now they're going to rule it incomplete. Yeah, I thought it was an incomplete pass.
10: The ruling on the field is an incomplete forward pass.
0: Brown's coming back into the backfield for Colorado State.
5: No doubt. It was 2 yards in front of him.
0: All right, second down and goal from the two. Farrar takes the snap. He'll hand it to Brown again. Tripped up in the backfield. Loses a yard back to the three. It's third and goal.
5: Very athletic play to make that tackle. I couldn't tell who it was.
0: Third down and goal. They'll bring Harper to the left. Wide receiver on the right. Slot on the right. Tight end on the left. They send McConnell in motion. Here's a handoff. Hit in the backfield is Brown. Or Robinson running to the sideline. He's going to get in for the touchdown. They had him dead to rights at the six, and they couldn't wrap him up. And he was able to slip out of the tackle. And Colorado State scores to make it 42-34.
5: Well, angles will get you quite often. Just a bad angle by the UTSA defensive player coming in and hit him in the backfield, but he took the angle to right down the line of scrimmage. Anyway, it is what it is. It's a touchdown, but UTSA had the right defensive play called there, just the execution was a little off.
0: Nguma will try the point after. Snap back, kick on the way. It's good, and it's 42-35. And UTSA's lead is only one score at seven. We've got 4:06 to play in the third quarter. And this is Roadrunners Football on the UTSA Sports Network.
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27: Hi, I'm quarterback Owen McCown. 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
0: 15 plays, 75 yards, 7:21 off the clock, and Colorado State cuts UTSA's lead to 7. It's 42-35. Time for the offense to answer back, and we'll see if they can do that here on this possession. Mekhi Anderson is back deep inside the five.
5: Think he's completely rested from the last time he did this?
0: I hope so. He's been on the bench for a little while. Here comes the kickoff for the Rams. End over end, and this one's returnable for Mekhi again if he wants to, and he does. 10-yard line coming right, 20, 25, 30-yard line, just shy of the 30s where they're going to stop him, I think, around the 29.
5: Another good return by Mekhi Anderson. He positive yards on the return, 3 or 4 yards. Now let's see if that UTSA offense can get back in that rhythm that they had for 5 consecutive possessions.
0: Well, the most important thing is that they stay ahead, but they don't get in long third downs. Here's a pass out in the left flat, caught by Anderson, running left to the 35, runs into his own man, still going to the 40. He's going to get a first down.
5: And now back to winning first down.
0: The third quarter is brought to you by Rio Bank. Your kind of bank, your kind of banker. And UTSA has first down at the 39-yard line, and they go with tempo as they get 3 wide receivers on the left and no tight end. McCown to throw, steps up, downfield. Campbell's got another one, 50-yard line, and he rumbles into Rams territory inside the 45. Miles Campbell's a really good football player.
5: Well, you know, we lost 3 tight ends, and now we thought, oh, okay, no more tight ends, but just reload here, not –
0: apparently, Brandon Young and Miles Campbell have had good years, and we've seen also Isaiah Butler-Tanner a lot. 2 wide receivers on the left for UTSA. One of them is DJ Allen. He goes in motion, hand it to Will, to the line, to the left, and then back up the middle, and he'll go to about the 37. That's about 5 yards.
5: And winning on first down. It is so important not to get behind the chains and force a certain set of plays that are no longer available to you. It really makes the defense's job a lot easier.
0: Will Henderson in the backfield. It's second down and 5 for UTSA at the 37. And here's a direct snap to Henderson. He's right up the middle, and he almost breaks one. He gets to the 31-yard line, but that'll move the chains for another first down. Will's up to 88 yards rushing on 14 carries, and the Roadrunners are knocking on the door again there at the 31. Brandon High is going to come in for Will.
5: And this has been one of those methodical drives again and mixing it up inside, outside, running, throwing.
0: 2 wide receivers to the near side, 1 to the left. Brandon High is the setback. And McCown will send Wilson in motion a little bit inside the numbers, and McCown's back to throw. He'll step up, and he'll take off running and then dive forward to the 25 and pick up about 6, maybe 5.
5: Yeah, I'd dive forward and get on the ground as quick as I could if that big old guy was coming at me too. Number 71, I think it is. He's a big man.
0: And he can pretty quick too. All right, second down and 5 for UTSA. McCown's in an empty gun with 2 wide receivers on the left, and High's the wing back on this play. And they're going to snap it to McCown. He's got everybody in the pattern. He rolls out to his left. It's over the middle, caught by Hardy. And Jamel's going to get close to the first down. They need to get to the 21. I think he's a yard shy.
5: Yeah, they're going to mark him down. Haven't seen where they've placed the ball, but it should be about the 22.
0: Marion Peterson's coming in at running back. UTSA is going to get some reinforcements on the offensive line as Davian Hirth comes in. It's third down and short. They will put, they're going to probably direct snap it to Peterson. They do. He just runs forward, and Amarian on the play that he scored on a little while ago gets inside the 20. You don't have to let McCown run the quarterback draw. Let the running back take the hit. And Amarian bounces off of it. And UTSA is once again in the absolute power red zone.
5: And just the job that the interior of the offensive line did. Peterson almost busted that. If it wasn't for Elijah Brown, Peterson would be standing in the end zone.
0: 15 seconds to play in the third quarter. They're going to hand it to Peterson again. Spins off one tackle, does not spin off the second one. And that's going to take us to the fourth quarter. UTSA is going to have second down and 11 when we start the fourth quarter of play. We have had a whole bunch of points scored in this game. 77 so far. Are we going to get to 100 collectively? We may. We got the fourth quarter still to go. It's 42-35. The third quarter brought to you by Rio Bank. Your kind of bank, your kind of banker. 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
0: Roadrunner fans, don't forget to join us for the Jeff Traylor Radio Show. We're out there on Wednesdays for the most part. The show in 2 weeks, when we have the Thursday night game against USF, will be a Tuesday night show. 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Make plans to join us every week and be part of the excitement all season long. So when we resume play, UTSA will have second and 11 at the 18 in Rams territory. And television has summoned the teams back on the field. The official attendance today is 17,109. And for those of you that missed it, you've already missed 77 points being scored. You've missed quite a bit, and we're not done yet.
5: This has been an entertaining game.
0: Second and 11, two wide receivers either side. One of them is Young. He goes in motion left to right. He gets set. McCown takes the snap, throws a screen pass to DJ Allen, breaks one tackle, gets to the 15, still going to about the 14-yard line. He's only going to pick up three, so it'll be third down and seven at the 14. And the way this game is going, he might want points. We'll see what Jeff does if they don't get it, but I think they're dialing up something to get the 7 yards or maybe even more if they can get in the end zone here. They're in the Absolute Power Red Zone. George and his team are always at your service at absolute-pwr.com. Third down for UTSA at the 14. They send Young in motion from right to left. He gets set. McCown takes the shotgun snap. Looks to his right. Now dumps it over the middle. It's caught by Anderson at the 10. He's to the 5. He's out of the end zone. Mekhi Anderson gets another score. And UTSA's got 48 on the board.
5: Andy, they ran that play in the first half, and it worked. I believe that's the play they ran when Mekhi went all the way for the touchdown.
2: It's a flag.
10: There is no foul for offensive pass interference as the pass was caught behind the line of scrimmage. The result of the play is a touchdown.
0: So UTSA is on the board here early in the fourth, and they extend the lead for now 48-35 with the point after to come.
2: Great blocking by A.J. Wilson on that play.
5: Yeah, I mean, you really have to look. Yeah, we just saw the replay on the Jumbotron. Look at the blocking up there, right there.
0: Yeah.
5: A.J. Wilson did a great job. You're right, Ed.
0: Michael Petro's extra point is good. And with 14-14 to play in the fourth quarter, it's UTSA 49 and Colorado State 35. And we have a timeout, and this is Roadrunners Football on the UTSA Sports Network.
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0: For 80 years, Goodwill San Antonio has been transforming the lives of people in our community through work, because every time you donate or shop at Goodwill, you create real paths to career training and jobs. 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Good job, everyone. That last Mekhi Anderson touchdown brought to you by Goodwill. The Roadrunners go on a 10-play, 71-yard drive. It took 4 minutes and 45 seconds, and UTSA's lead is now 49-35 here early in the fourth.
5: You know, for Owen McCown's struggles early on, he's turned out to be having a pretty good day here, 19-28 for 263 and three touchdowns.
0: Here's Doan's kick, again angling towards the sideline and fielded by Brown at the goal line. Comes left to the 10, back to the 20, and then he's got a couple of Roadrunners on his back. He's able to carry him out to the 24. Raising Cane's and UTSA are proud to kick off a new chapter of reading and learning through the Rowdy Reading Program. This initiative will encourage local students to discover the joy of reading, learn and grow with Rowdy and the Roadrunners. Stay tuned for more information on how Raising Cane's and UTSA are teaming up to support reading in our community. First down for the Rams at the 24 in their own territory, trailing 49-35, UTSA with a two-score lead. The Roadrunners have not been able to stop the Rams here in the second half, but the Rams haven't been able to do that either. The first one to a stop maybe gets it here. Here's a handoff to Brown, and he's going to get one to the 25 off left tackle.
5: you know, the not being able to stop him goes all the way back to the first half.
0: Yeah.
5: And that last drive of the first half, they pushed it down the field.
0: Second down coming up for Colorado State. They don't huddle, but they're taking their sweet time getting everybody lined up. They put two wide receivers over on the right.

0: That's too much. It's going to be fourth down and two, and Colorado State's going to be at the negative 33-yard line.
1: I think
0: will they punt or will
1: 32?
0: They go for it?
1: I think they're going to mark it at the 31.
0: Yeah, they do. Okay, so this will be fourth and three at the negative 31, and I think Jim Moore is kind of in Jeff Traylor mode a few years ago at Western Kentucky. We can't stop them, so we might as well give them the ball somewhere.
1: Exactly.
0: If, they can't make it.
1: If that's a five-yard gain, I think they kick it. Yeah. But since it was a 11-yard gain.
0: Fourth down and three at the 32. 31. Send a man in motion, Vereen, to the left side. Here's the snap and a play fake, and Farrar to throw. Has time. Deep ball down the sideline. Caught into UTSA territory. And down the sideline, caught by the tight end, Dom Toy. And he's going to get all the way down to the UTSA 35, maybe the 31.
1: That's just a wheel route that he just, it wasn't recognized. No one caught him coming out of the backfield, and he got behind two UTSA defenders. And that's a huge gain for Colorado State.
0: 11:40 to go in the fourth quarter. It's 49-35, but Colorado State is able to keep going with this offense. They run the two tight ends over to the right side. Here's a handoff to Rod. No, it's a play fake. And rolling is Farrar. And throwing towards the end zone. And it's incomplete. He had Vic down there, but he couldn't run under it. And we're going to get a holding penalty against Colorado State.
2: Holding. Offense number five. 10-yard penalty. First down.
0: So it'll be first and 20 for Colorado State. And like last week against Texas, these are hard downs to make up. But right now, Colorado State's in four down mode anyway.
1: Yeah, Juice Vereen is the one guilty tight end. Backup tight end.
0: Vereen joins his mates over here on the right side. Now UTSA is going to sub late with three play and milk the play clock down because Colorado State sub late. And they could take this all the way down and force a timeout if they want. All right, we're going to get it with four, with three. They empty the backfield as Brown goes in motion. Back to pass Vereen over the middle, incomplete. And it's going to be second down and 20. It was Willie Nelson that was in the vicinity to try to break it up. It was thrown behind the receiver. But Nelson was in there. It's incomplete. It's going to be second down and 20 back at the 41.
1: Yeah, that was just an inaccurate pass. I think if he throws it on target, he's got a much better.
0: Cedric Ross in the game at running back. Now Colorado State subs late again. And Jeff says, we're going to sub late too and make them use a timeout. It's down to five on the play clock. Down to four on the play clock. And Jim Moore is going to have to call timeout. You cannot sub late in this game unless you want to let the defense
2: Colorado
0: milk
2: State
0: that clock down for you.
2: Takes their first charge timeout of the half.
0: And we have a timeout on the field with 11:19 to play and UTSA up 49-35. And this is Roadrunners football on the UTSA Sports Network.
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3: 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All right, second and 20 at the 41 for the Rams. Wide receivers to either side, a slot receiver on the right, and a wing on the right. Farrar is in the shotgun. Running back left is Robinson. Smith, the far out wide receiver on the right side, goes in motion inside the hash. Back to pass, and all day for Farrar. Dumps it over the middle, caught by Smith, and he got leveled. He jumps back up to say, I'm okay, but that was a big-time hit for UTSA. I think it was Owen Bewee, wasn't it?
4: It was
3: Cameron Cooper.
4: Cameron Cooper, yeah.
3: It's third and 15 at the 36 and likely fourth down in whatever if Colorado State doesn't make this yard to gain. They send a toy in motion. Back to pass Farrar. Looking up in the pocket. Gets away. Runs to the sideline. And then finally gets down around the 27-yard line. So he's going to pick up about 8 or 9, depending on the spot. UTSA almost had him again, but could not contain him. Farrar's played great. I know Haney's their guy, but Farrar has been amazing today. 289 yards passing so far.
4: You got your arms around him. One of the UTSA defensive linemen had him wrapped and let him go.
3: Fourth and 6 at the 27 in UTSA territory. Cedric Ross in the game at running back. He vacates the backfield. Empty gun for Farrar. Now bring Vic in motion right to left and back to the right. Snap it back to Farrar. Looking all day long. Now flush from the pocket. Wants to throw downfield. It's caught for a first down at the 17.
4: Boy, Cameron Cooper came to play. He is just detonating everyone that he gets near. The catch was made on the far sidelines, and Cameron Cooper just crushed him.
3: 9:40 to play. Snap it again and hand it to Ross, and he slithers inside the 20 and down to about the 18. We've had 84 points scored in the game. The Rams are deep into UTSA territory, and we still have 9 minutes to go.
4: Well, the Rams also don't seem to feel any urgency right now either. And the clock is not on their side.
3: They huddled for the first time. They bracket the running the quarterback with two running backs. Snap it, and here's a reverse. And all kinds of running room to the 10, to the 5 for Vic. He's going to get into the end zone. UTSA did not stay home on their left side of the defense.
4: Nope.
3: And Colorado State scores to make it 49-41, just under 9 minutes to go in the game.
4: You know, that's what coaches say, do your job. Don't do the other guy's job. Yeah. Do your job. And several UTSA players did not do their job. One of the things is pursue behind the line of scrimmage. If it's going the other way, pursue behind the line of scrimmage. Then if they do reverse it, you're there.
3: All right, here's the point after for Nguma. Snap is back, kick on the way. He puts it through, and it makes it 49-42, and we're down to 8:59 to go in the game. And now UTSA has to answer back to extend the lead to two scores. 8:55 to play, timeout on the field. This is Roadrunners football on the UTSA Sports Network.
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3: 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Well, we're up to 91 total points in this game. We're approaching 1,000 yards of offense between the two teams. And UTSA still has the advantage with the lead. But they have to, they have not stopped Colorado State in the second half. Colorado State has not stopped UTSA in the second half. And Makai Anderson stands deep at around the goal line. Here's the line drive kick. And this one's going to go out of the end zone and it'll be put at the 25-yard line. 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It's the Meet Me Peeps Kids Club, brought to you by Raising Cane's. All right, back to work for Owen McCown and company. He's got Wilson and Amador and Hardy in the back, in the huddle for now. They have that little Kansas City Sugar huddle about 2 yards away from the ball. Amador and Hardy come left, and Wilson goes to the right. Here's the snap, and back to pass is McCown, rolling out to his left. Fires across his body, and it's behind Miles Campbell. That play didn't look very good from the beginning because Campbell couldn't get square and neither could McCown to throw that pass.
4: They've run it several times today with really good success. And that play right there, they might have gone to the well one time too often.
3: Here's a handoff to Henderson. He'll come to the right and nice yards to the 35. So he picks up five and... Now, actually, they're going to give him four to the 29. It's third and six. Hardy stays in wide left. Campbell's in there as the slot on the left. They flex out Amador and Wilson. No tight end. Brandon Hyde back in the game at running back. McCown back to throw. Flush from the pocket. Still flush. Now rolling all the way to the sideline. Looking downfield. And fires deep downfield for A.J. Wilson. And he catches it. What a catch by A.J. Wilson. The flag comes down. That's got to be defensive pass interference. They'll decline this. And A.J. Wilson made a tremendous catch.
4: He was trying to come back to the ball.
6: Pass interference, defense number 6. The penalty is declined. The result of the play, first down.
4: Yeah, I think if they'd have called that offensive interference, the refs would have needed an escort out of the building.
3: Yeah.
4: But, you know, that's Owen trusting his guys, you know. That's a 50-50 ball.
6: The previous play of a catch is under further review.
3: Yeah, they're going to review it to make sure that he caught the ball. I'm pretty sure he did. Our replay reviews are brought to you by Thomas J. Henry. Here for you nights and weekends 24/7.
4: That is a catch.
12: That play happened right in front of me. Great heads-up play by McCown. He had maybe a split second before he was about to get obliterated and threw it the only place it could be caught.
3: Yeah, obliterated is making it lightly. He was had a couple of guys coming in him hard, and what a throw to A.J. Wilson, and even better for A.J. to come back to the ball.
4: Well, that now gets McCown over 300 yards passing. He's at about almost a 70% completion rate after starting at a, you know, 2 for 7, almost, you know, maybe 30%, a little under 30% to start the game. But 303 yards, 3 touchdowns, a 184.5 QB rating. And I don't know what's taking so long. Ray Charles would say this was a catch.
3: All of our replays brought to you by Thomas J. Henry, here for you 24/7, nights and weekends. They may also be looking to see what yard line it's on, too. All right, the headsets are coming off, and here comes the call.
6: After further review, the ruling on the field is upheld. First down.
3: So UTSA will have it at the 31-yard line in Rams territory, down to 8:07 to go in the game.
4: Absolute heads-up throw by Owen McCown. Seeing that he was in trouble, but also seeing man-on-man coverage downfield with A.J. Wilson. And, you know, that's McCown saying, I think my guy's better than your guy.
3: Hardy left, Wilson Amador right, Miles Campbell tight right. They shift the defense. They're going to snap it directly to Brandon Hyde. Stop and go in the backfield, and he runs forward to the 27.
4: Another shoelace tackle on that play. Brandon Hyde's been so close to scoring 3 touchdowns.
3: Well, he got one on that play earlier in the
4: game. And he's missed 2 others by someone grabbing his shoe.
3: 2nd and 6 at the 27. Still in the gun. High on his right hip. Handed to Brandon again. Has a hole. Bounces off another tackle. Gets down to the 23-yard line.
4: The key right now is running clock.
3: And picking up the, you know, first downs and
4: first
3: touchdowns.
4: Down. Yeah. First downs, chews up clocks. I saw Nick Saban, former Alabama coach, on game day yesterday or in Knoxville. His deal was it shortens the game. It compresses the game running the football. And right now UTSA needs to, as well as UTSA has played, they need to shorten this game and get in the locker room.
3: Third down, hand it to High, coming left. Now back up the middle, needs to get to the 20. He should have the first down at between the 21 and the 20.
4: Looks like he needed to get to the 21 based on.
3: Yeah, he needed to get to the 21. I think he got between the 21 and 20.
4: Yes. They are now moving the chains.
3: And UTSA will let the clock roll under 6.5 here. And they still have 20 seconds before they have to snap it.
4: DeAndre Marshall really threw a great block in there and stayed on that block and was able to help Brandon Hyde pick up that first down.
3: They're going to snap it again to Brandon Hyde, and he's going to go right up the middle, and they still can't stop it. They can see it coming, and it's not working. They get 3 or 4 out of that play down around the 18.
12: Going to have a penalty down here on UTSA. Near the goal line.
4: What did he do?
3: Well, Hardy and other wide receivers, they've been I guess, hand fighting all day long on these run plays.
12: It's kind of a forearm shiver.
3: It should be offsetting, yeah, if nothing else. They're going to call it on UTSA, though. And Jeff Traylor's like, he's doing as much as my guy and your guy are doing the same thing.
4: Wow, the field judge just told
6: After
4: Jeff.
6: The play was over, personal foul. Unnecessary roughness, offense number 13.
4: That is a killer
6: 15-yard penalty. The down does count. Second down.
4: Because it's a post-play penalty, so the down counts. I got to see the replay on this. Jeff may absolutely be right that this is a crock and that either both players should have got it or not called.
3: All right, second and 22 at the 33. In motion comes Butler Tanner. And back to pass is McCown. Looking and looking up in the pocket. S has to dive forward and eat it and lose yardages back to the 35.
4: What's funny is it's Owen, not funny. Owen's the one getting up.
6: Defensive players.
4: And two defensive players are staying down. Owen's got to go gentler on these guys.
12: That was kind of a mighty collision from this angle.
3: They tried to form an Owen sandwich, and the bread missed the bun, or the bun missed the hot dog right there.
4: I think he slid under the collision there, and the collision was above him. But that referee, that field judge, needs to really think about the situation that's in, and is that truly, truly call for a penalty? Because it puts UTSA at such a disadvantage. Post play, 15 yards. They're both doing it, hand jiving.
3: Yeah, and they've been doing it all game. And
4: yes.
3: And the field judge watches them all the way down there and says, "Come on, guys, break it up, break it up." And there's no way that one did it without the other one doing it.
4: You're
3: not
4: exactly
3: just gonna,
4: right.
3: If one does it, there's going to be retaliation. That's just part of it. So call it offsetting and tell them to stop doing it.
4: And there may be a little embarrassment on the Colorado State side with all these long plays that UTSA has had, and the receivers are winning the blocking battle downfield.
3: So it's third and 24 at the 35. If UTSA doesn't get any yards out of this play, it would be 52 for Michael Petro. Now, he does have the range for that. He did try a field goal earlier in the game, and it was a little low and a little left. But they would probably like to get at least 10 yards for Michael to have an opportunity for this field goal try, should they not get all 24 on this play.
4: Injury was to Brandon Kelly, the defensive end. He's going to head to the tent himself. There was two of them. I think the other one was 77, yeah. Jack Moran.
3: He got up okay.
4: Yeah, he got up pretty quickly.
3: All right, third down and 24 at the 35. Three wide receivers go right. One comes to the left. High switches to the right side. And they're going to hand it to Brandon, and he's going to come left, and he's going to get to the 30, the 29-yard line, a little bit forward to the 28. So this shortens the field goal to about 45. And I think Jeff was like, this gives us a two-score lead with 5 minutes to go if Michael Petro is successful.
4: Not sure if Brandon doesn't wait on his blocking a little bit there, that he doesn't get a little bit more out of that. I don't know if it's 22 yards, but he was kind of rushing to get down the field.
3: So they'll spot this at the 36. It makes it a 46-yard field goal try from the left-hand hash. We approach 5 minutes to play in the fourth. And the snap comes back, and Michael's kick is on the way, and this one is good.
4: You could hear it, that it was good. It's like a golf shot, man. Oh, I pured that one. Petro pured that one.
3: UTSA has got a half a hundred. It's 52 to 42. 94 points scored, 4:56 left. And it's a two-score advantage for UTSA as Colorado State will get the ball back with under 5 minutes to go in the game. Another score brought to you by Goodwill. Goodwill San Antonio has been transforming the lives of people in our community through work, because every time you donate or shop at Goodwill, you create real paths to career training and jobs. Thank you for making our first 80 years a success. Good job, everyone. The drive for UTSA is 10 plays and 47 yards, and it took 3:59 off the clock. And Petro gets the field goal, 52-42. Next week, we're in Houston to start conference play against Rice. Rice is at Fresno today. We'll check everything out with that on our scoreboard coming up on the Credit Human postgame report. Mel Brown is back deep to receive the kick should Doan give him a chance. Doan's been angling towards the sidelines, and they have been returnable for most of the day. Here's a little pooch kick to the left side, and it's going to be a fair catch at the 27. They're not going to let Brown have a chance to give them a big return.
4: So they
3: gain a couple of yards out of that.
4: That is absolutely brilliant strategy. Imagine that coming out of a Jeff Traylor coaching staff. Yeah. Brilliant strategy? Where did that come from?
3: They don't leave any stone unturned. They've got it all figured out.
4: I mean, they are such good coaches. That strategy right there was to absolutely 100% ensure they weren't going to have a kickoff returned on.
3: All right, two wide receivers come right. One goes to the left. Ferrar's in the gun. Brown's on his left hip. UTSA would like to get its first stop of the game here in the second half. Ferrar back to throw. Pressure comes from the weak side. He's in trouble. Now running to the sideline. Fires to the sideline, and somehow they get another catch. And this time it's R.J. Vick at the 35, and that's going to be 7 yards.
4: Well, they're going to get a lot underneath right now, because I guarantee the words going out of the huddle when they're jogging onto the field is don't let anyone behind you.
3: It's a gain of 6 to the 34, second down and 4. Two right, one left, and a wing back on the left. Back to pass Ferrar. In the pocket, flush from the pocket, fires to the sideline, caught by Brown at the 35. Makes one man miss, a second man miss, and ushered out of bounds around the 42, but it's enough for a first down, and we're down to 4:28 to go.
4: And the UTSA defenders are leaving their feet, which has given Brown the advantage. And, I mean, you got to tackle that guy in bounds so that clock's running. Well, it is running. Okay.
3: Yeah, that will stop. It'll not
4: minutes.
3: Run on out of bounds under the 2 minutes. Two wide receivers on the left this time. That's the wide side of the field. Ferrar back to throw. Fires to the left sideline. Caught and out of bounds in UTSA territory at the 48 by Jackson Harper.
4: Tell you what, Ferrar has thrown some incredible, beautiful passes.
3: 25 of 37 for 311.
4: He's a backup, and he's throwing the ball like that.
12: They may have a quarterback controversy.
3: I doubt
4: it. Who knows? Haas, but you can't bench Haas.
3: 4 minutes to go in the game.
12: Or Little Joe, either.
3: Three wide receivers on the right side. Vereen goes in motion over to the left. UTSA, two-man front, two stand-up ends. Ferrar back to throw. Pressure comes. Goes to the sideline. Flings it downfield, and it's incomplete. Vereen had got a hand on it, but I think he was out of bounds, and it wouldn't have counted anyway.
4: Yeah, UTSA did a twist where – you know, they just kind of crossed left to right with the defensive lineman. And Colorado State didn't pick up on it very well. They were able to get quick pressure on Ferrar. He tried to lob it down the field and to try to stay in bounds. Didn't work out for him.
3: Second and 10 at the 48 in UTSA territory. Left-hand hash. Ferrar takes the snap. Drops back inside his 40, and he throws it over the middle to Harper. He makes the catch and is wrestled down at the 42, maybe 41. 7-yard pickup. It'll be third down and 4. Doesn't really matter now. The Rams are in 4-down territory the rest of the way. We're down to 3:25 to go. Third down and 4, 42-yard line. Snap it to Ferrar. Looking left. Now back to the right. Over the middle and caught. And it's going to be enough for a first down. Head-high tackle for UTSA as Nate Robinson came in there to make the stop. We're down to 3 minutes to go in the game. It is a two-score lead for UTSA.
4: Kind of funny, the clock never stopped.
3: Yeah. Well, it doesn't until we get under 2 minutes.
4: Not for first downs?
3: Yeah, no, not until we get under 2 minutes.
4: Wow.
3: Two wide receivers on the left and two to the right. Back to Ferrar. He's looking to the sideline. He's got his man Brown, and he's going to be shoved out of bounds at the 34-yard line. 4-yard pickup, down to 2:45 to go.
4: And Brown is one you cannot lose sight of. You cannot let him out of your sight. He's run a touchdown, kickoff back for a touchdown. He's had a long run today already at 59 yards. You just can't let him out of your sight. He'll be standing in the end zone waving at you.
3: Levon Brown in the game, wide receiver left, second and 5 at the 33. Three-man front for UTSA. Farrar back to throw. Down the field. He's got a man wide open, and he dropped it. Farrar threw it right in the hands of LaVon Brown, and he simply dropped it, or he scores.
4: Well,
3: and it's third down and five.
4: Farrar had two options. There was one going down the left sidelines, and then one going down the middle. And at the snap, the UTSA defensive back that was covering that side came to the middle, and the guy was running down the sidelines by himself. Farrar must not have seen him.
3: Third and five, and we're down to 2:17 to go. They'll switch Robinson to the right side. Snap it back to Farrar. No pressure. Throws it left sideline behind his receiver, Smith. Incomplete. And now the ball game comes down to this one play for the Rams with fourth and five at the 33.
4: They're going to take their three.
3: They're going to kick the field goal here and make it a one-score game. And Nguma will kick it. They're going to spot this at the 41. It's going to be a 51-yard field goal try from the right-hand hash. Snap it back. Here's his kick. It's on the way, and this one is good. And now it's 52-45 with 2:09 to go. And I don't think that's out of the realm of possibility that they go for an onside kick here because they haven't stopped UTSA yet.
4: Well, how about that timeout that they were forced to use earlier in the half? They only have two because they substituted late at Jeff Trailer made
3: they will get the two-minute timeout, however, after UTSA runs one play.
4: I'm UTSA. I run around for a little bit and try to get it for the kickoff.
3: Yeah, exactly.
4: It's hard to...
3: If you can return the kick, yeah. The drive for Colorado State is 10 plays and 38 yards. It took 2:47. All right, here is the kickoff, and UTSA is taking no chances. They think Colorado State may onside kick. So they've got some guys out there with hands up, and only one guy is back deep, and that's Brandon High. Jeff Traylor is going to call a timeout.
6: UTSA takes their first charge timeout of the half.
3: So they want to make sure that they have the right personnel out there in case they do onside kick it, and also the right personnel in case they try to kick it between a couple of players. And you got to make sure if it goes over your head, you go back and field it if it's in the field of play.
4: Yes, that's exactly it. That's what Jeff is doing right now. Guys, remember this, remember this, remember this.
3: Roadrunner fans, Credit Human is proud to be an official sponsor of the Roadrunners. 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
4: We are just 3 yards shy of 1,000 total yards in this game.
3: Well, I think we're going to get there.
4: Yeah, I think so. You got to hand it to Colorado State. They have come out in the second half, scored 24 points. Against UTSA 17.
3: Onside kick try on the way. Bounces up. UTSA fields it perfectly at the 48-yard line. And guess who? David Amador. He's not going to make a mistake.
4: No, he's got great hands. He's a very heady young man. Doesn't get all that nervous. Has played in some big-time games. So, yeah, he's a great one to have out there.
3: All right, so this is two-minute offense. UTSA will run one play likely, and this will get us to the two-minute timeout unless, you know, something weird happens. They could catch a pass, I guess, and go out of bounds to stop it. But I'd
4: be surprised to see the ball go in the air.
3: This is going to be a full dose of the running backs. McCown will send his man in motion. He turns and hands it to Peterson. He's got a big hole. He's gone. 30-yard line, 20-yard line. Good night. Amori and Peterson scores.
4: Remind you of San Marcos when UTSA just needed to run the clock down and Brandon High took that one to the house. This time it was a Marion Peterson off the right side. Looked like the same running play that UTSA beat Texas State on. But just, oh, my gosh, what tremendous blocking. Peterson wasn't even touched.
3: He was gone at 5 yards after the line of scrimmage. They were all bottling up to try to stop it.
4: MJ Senegal pulled from left tackle and came in and had a kickout block, and that's what's opened it up for a Marion Peterson on the right side.
3: Petro makes the field the extra point. It's 59-45, and that's time for the Dos Equis two-minute timeout. 2 minutes to go in the second half, brought to you by Dos Equis. Go for Dos, official import beer of the UTSA Roadrunners. 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
3: If you want to learn about the beginning of UTSA football, former UTSA athletic administrators Brad Parrott and Jim Goodman recently released their new book, Still Undefeated, How UTSA Football Went from Forbidden to Significant. Available now on Amazon or wherever you buy books. All proceeds go to UTSA football. Kickoff is short again and fair caught at the 34-yard line. Also on that book, Still Undefeated, the audio version is now available online as well. 2 minutes to go in the game, and UTSA's got a 14-point lead, 59-45. We've had 1,044 yards of total offense in this game. And
4: does that count when they're doing the stats for offense? Does that count kick returns?
3: No, I don't think so. That's just so yards from scrimmage.
4: Almost 200 yards of kick returns.
3: Yeah, 194. Yeah, 94 for them and 100 for Makai Anderson. All right. Four wides of the pattern this time for Colorado State. One running back. Back to pass is Farrar. He's in trouble. Fires it out. Caught at the 35. Down the sideline. Out of bounds goes Vic. They do have two of their timeouts remaining. UTSA has two left if they need it.
4: Owen Peewee was in hot pursuit. But Farrar's done a great job of not getting sacked today. UTSA, a rare game, no sacks.
3: And now they have a false start.
4: Everybody moved.
3: Yes, they did.
4: Oh, we're going to discuss this one.
6: False start. Offense number 63. Five-yard penalty. Second down.
3: Well, they got to blame it on someone, and there was three or four choices that time. So it's third down and six back at the 38. And now we're ready to go. Snap it back to Farrar. Looking left all the way. Being chased, dumps it off, incomplete. And Ty Leonard. And now it's fourth and six, and here's the...
4: That is 6'4", 260 coming after you. Yeah, I'd throw the ball away, too.
3: Well, we got another flag.
4: Oh, good.
3: Now, the down marker on the far side says third and six, and I kind of thought that's what it was, but the scoreboard says fourth down. It should be third down, I think.
4: Yeah, only two plays.
3: Yeah, this should be third down, not fourth. All right, third down coming up for Colorado State, but I have no idea what this conversation is about the flag.
4: Dinner reservations? I don't know.
3: And here we go with the call.
6: After the play was over, unsportsmanlike conduct, defense number 24 for spitting. 15-yard penalty, automatic first down. Number 24 has been ejected from the game.
3: That's Willie Nelson. And that will move the ball across the midfield and give Colorado State the ball at the 47-yard line. Jeff Traylor is letting Willie Nelson know he's not too happy with him right now. But they'll sort that out later on. It's first down in UTSA territory with 1:49 left. And Farrar's got Robinson on his right hip. He's got two wide receivers on the right side and two outside the hashes on the left. And back to pass Farrar again. Pressure comes up the middle. They get him this time. And they sack him back at the 43. That's the first sack of the game on Colorado State.
4: That's Owen Peewee. He was celebrating, and Jeff Traylor's telling him, get your butt over there and get ready to play defense.
3: Second and 19, and now Jim Moore is going to burn one of his timeouts. Second, third, and fourth, and whatever on these next three plays.
6: Thank you. Colorado State takes their second charge timeout of the half. It's 30 seconds.
3: So one more timeout for Colorado State.
6: Please reset the game clock to 136. 136.
3: So Colorado State makes its way back out on the field, and it'll be second and 19 at the 44. That's the first sack of the game. Farrar's been very elusive in the backfield. All right, two-man front, two stand-up ends for the Roadrunners. They send Vereen to the right side in the slot. Back to pass again, Farrar. Pressure comes up the middle. This time it's cut off. Throw down the side and picked off. Intercepted. UTSA gets the interception. It's Joel Rogers. And that'll ice the game with 1:31 to go.
4: you know, that was just miscommunication between Farrar and his receiver, because his receiver cut up field. And Farrar was throwing it shorter than that, and then a great job by Joel Rogers picking that off, keeping a foot in bounds while he did it. Now he's got to head on over and hit that triangle.
3: Yeah. Yeah, they're getting the hammer ready for that. Ahmad Chapman, who's not playing today, has got the hammer ready for Joel to come hit the triangle of toughness here in just a second, and UTSA can go into victory formation. Colorado State can stop it one more time if they want to, but it's kind of a moot point. They kneel down by Owen, and Colorado State's not going to stop it. They're trying to get Ahmad to the triangle so that he can get his licks on that. Here we go. There you go.
12: Loud enough?
3: It's very much so. Very much so. All right.
4: That one ought to do it.
3: So UTSA is going to have to snap it twice. We're down to 56 seconds. And Owen will wait for the play clock, get down to three, down to two, takes the snap, takes the knee. He'll have to do it one more time when the clock gets under 40. And this is going to be a big-time Roadrunner winner today. And I don't think anybody had over 100 points on their scorecard. 106, I think. Is that right?
4: That is...
3: Owen takes the final knee. Yeah, 104. 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That's a Roadrunner winner. UTSA is 3-1 on the year, with conference play starting next week at Rice. And UTSA beats Colorado State 59-45. Back to the Alamo Dome in just a moment. 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
3: 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UTSA got 59 of them. 1,042 total yards in the game, and UTSA gets a win. And, Jay, we talked about 4 weeks ago, somehow, some way, get to 3-1 going into conference play. The Roadrunners have done that. And now the table is set for a good conference run, and if they can win them all, maybe a CFP.
4: Yeah, this was a good win. The offense put up 542 yards today. That's kind of what we've been looking for. There was big plays. There were sustained drives. The defense also gave up 500 yards, but that was a lot in the second half as they just stifled Colorado State in the first half.
3: Do you like enjoying Bud Light while cheering on the runners? 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All right, let's get into the game. Coming up, we'll hear from Jeff Traylor. Several players in a probably jubilant UTSA locker room. We'll run down the stat sheet, highlights, and a recap of this game. It's all coming up on the Credit Human postgame report next. The final score, UTSA 559, Colorado State 45. 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
3: 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It is the Credit Human postgame report, and we kick things off with the scoreboard, and they're coming down to the wire in Knoxville with a close game there, Jay.
4: Yeah, number one Texas, 20-17 over number 14 Tennessee. Texas had a 10-point lead, then Tennessee scored a touchdown, did an onside kick and got the ball back, but right now they're struggling. We're seeing 21 seconds to go in the game. Tennessee has the ball. They just caught the ball inbounds, which is going to run a lot of clock. But let's move on. Notre Dame, no problem with Purdue. Georgia and Oklahoma just getting started, as is Michigan and Iowa. Utah, number 15 in the country, 7-0 over Iowa State. Wake Forest upsets number 16 Louisville, 30-27. Ohio State, no problem with Illinois. The Texas game just went final. Number one Texas, 20-17 over Josh Heupel. Josh Heupel and his Tennessee guys look pretty upset right now. I'm not sure if there was a controversial call or they just really wanted it. Mississippi and Florida will get after it in Gainesville here in just a few minutes. Other decent games, number 23 A&M at number 10 LSU. That's in Baton Rouge. Number 8 Alabama hosting South Carolina. Number 20 Oregon and number 12 USC coming up later this evening. Number 19 Missouri and number 24 Mississippi State also later this evening. The big score right now, though, number 1 Texas 20. Number 14, Tennessee, 17. It's a final.
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0: One missed field goal, but what a huge field goal by Michael. What a great job by our hands team there at the end of the game. Just really, it's a great game. It, like your point, Andy, we're all going to be aged and dead from it. But it's such a great game to teach off of because there's so much to teach off of.
1: Talk about the offensive line play, especially when you got it rolling. It looked like you were able to certainly – yeah, it was a big task last week against Texas, but you controlled the line of scrimmage a lot tonight.
0: Yeah, it was good to see our offense finally get some success. You know, we've had success in spurts, but that was by far our most dominant game so far. But our defense was that way last week, and they did not respond. So y'all don't tell my guys how good they were. Tell my offense they were still terrible, so they don't get the big head.
1: All right, Jay?
2: That's funny. Jeff, we talked in – you have talked about not, you know, sustaining drives. You guys have been great at hitting the home run, but today, the big number that I see on this stat sheet is 9 of 16 on third down. It means you were winning early.
0: Yeah, and the rushing yards of 240 and still a throw for 303.
2: Yeah.
0: No, we just didn't get the ball very much the second half. We had 48 snaps, you know, in the first half. But there's some crazy plays in the second half, you know, when you return a kick for a touchdown. And then their offense just kept the ball forever in the second half. It was a really weird game. It was really the first, you know, 4 minutes were so weird. The middle eight right before halftime and coming out of halftime was very weird. And then just the way they controlled the ball the whole second half was just a very weird game.
1: You had some big plays from Makai Anderson, a touchdown and the kickoff return.
0: Yeah, he's a really young guy that's been growing up, you know, working his tail off, and really happy for him, and he showed up. We knew he was coming. We didn't know when, and today was his day.
2: Hey, Jeff, you had some long runs today, some long pass plays. What I noticed is your receivers blocking downfield, they're just doing extra work.
0: Yeah, they're unbelievable. We got a bunch of them, too. It's hard to get them all the ball. It's hard to get them all happy, but they really bust their tails. I'm proud of them, and you know, I love them all. I wish I could get them all the ball more, but they sure are unselfish kids.
1: Well, you got where you needed to be out in the non-conference, 3-1 going into the conference, so a good start there, getting in ready for conference play next week.
0: Against the really good teams. I mean, we played some good people now. That's as tough a non-conference schedule I played as a head coach since I've been here. I know the year we played Houston. Was it Houston in Texas or Houston in Tennessee? I don't remember who it was.
1: That was
0: a nasty one as well. But as far as the other three, these are three really tough ones. UTRGV got after us good. Obviously, Texas State got after us good, and these guys got after us as well. And, you know, the Horns, they're pretty freaking good. Did they beat Tennessee today?
1: Yeah, they did, 20-17.
0: Wow, that's crazy.
2: By the hair of their chinny chin.
0: Good for Sark. Good for Sark. Yes.
1: All right, Jeff, thanks so much.
0: Thank y'all, man. God bless. Birds up.
2: Thanks, Jeff.
1: That's Jeff Traylor down in the Roadrunner locker room. Darian White's going to join us next. 10 tackles today, 6 solo, 2 for loss. Pretty good game for Darian White, and I believe he's got the headset on. Darian, how would you sum up the defense today? I know you gave up a lot of points, but you came through when you needed to. He's not there yet. All right, I'm told he was there, but he's not there yet. We'll wait to see if we can get Darian on the headset. Oh, and Pee-wee also had a good day tackling, and so did Brandon Tucker. But Brandon Tucker always does. All right, so does Darian White, for that matter. Darian, 10 tackles today. Talk about the defense was tested today, but you guys came through when you needed to.
3: Yeah, yes, sir. Had some battles, had some you know, critical errors, but got to come back, get better. We got the dub as a team, but we're not satisfied, nowhere near. So, yes, sir.
1: All right, you got down 14-0. It was like the alarm clock didn't go off, and then all of a sudden you woke up and everything started to click after that. Talk about the slow start, but the better finish.
3: Well, the slow start came from us, you know, just mental errors on our part. But we a team. We Ubuntu. It goes back to Ubuntu. I am because we are. So it takes all of us. So we just got to bounce back, play our brand of football, 2-0 football.
2: Hey, Darian, it's Jay Riley here. The offense got clicking today. That's got to make the defense feel even more encouraged.
3: Oh, yeah, yes, sir. We gotta pick it up. We got to do our part, you know, offense. I know they was getting slandered, all, you know what I'm saying, all online and everything about how their performance with Texas, but I'm so proud of the offense and how they performed, our team, how we bounced back. Proud of those guys. We just got to keep getting better day by day.
2: What was the mood and what – did y'all look each other in the eye when you're down 14-0 before anyone got – comfortable in their seats and say, hey, we got this?
3: Oh yeah, most definitely. We're never doubted. Never doubted. Don't ever count us out. We're a hard-headed team.

0: we together team. So yes, sir, we won.
1: You've got conference play coming up next, and getting to 3-1 and doing what you did, especially against Texas State and Colorado State. Those are like opponents that you're going to see in conference play. So you're battle tested in the non-conference. That's got to help.
0: Yeah, yes, sir. Most definitely coming in the conference. Those conference games. We had a pretty tough schedule, but we got momentum going into conference and looking to pick up where we left off.
1: All right. Congratulations on the win, and we'll look forward to Houston next week and take it on Rice.
0: Yes, sir. Thank you very much.
1: All right. That's Darian White in the locker room downstairs. We're waiting for more players to join us, and we'll get to those in a second. So let's get to our recap of the game and the highlights from this game. And whenever somebody's ready, we'll just go directly to them. All right. So the first play of the game was a kickoff return. It went 94 yards Mel Brown went the distance on the first play. The UTSA rarely gives up that much on kickoff returns, but they did. It was 7-0. UTSA could not move the ball in their first drive. It led to a first play drive for Colorado State. One play and 74 yards to Terrence Smith, and all of a sudden it was 14-0. UTSA, though, would settle down. And on this drive, they would go 12 plays and 75 yards. It took 4:13 off the clock. And A.J. Wilson came up with a big third down catch to keep the drive alive. Three wide receivers left. One goes right. Back to pass McCown. Has some pressure. Steps up. Gets away. Rolls out to his left. Fires downfield. It's caught. Juggling catch made. But A.J. hangs on to it. A.J. Wilson gets to the 33, and that'll be a Roadrunner first down. It's a gain of 15. And on the 12th play of that drive, Brandon High would find the end zone. And on a cross buck, they give it to High. Sweeping left, 20, 15, 10, 5. Brandon's in the end zone. Touchdown, Brandon High. And UTSA gets on the board. UTSA would get a stop, and on their next possession would go 5 plays and 51 yards. And Miles Campbell had one of the big catches to set up the touchdown. Two left. One of them's Allen. He goes in motion through the formation. Play fake. Throw it over the middle. Caught by Campbell. Terrific catch. And he tumbles inside the 20. Down to around the 18-yard line. And then Will Henderson would get his magic going and run for the rest. Now they got down to 3 on the play clock. They snap and hand it to Henderson. Running right. He's got the corner 10. See ya. Touchdown, Will Henderson. There's no way Colorado State was going to stop that. Once the edge was sealed, he was easily into the end zone, and UTSA is an extra point away from tying the game. 14-14 at that point. UTSA got another stop, and here come the Roadrunners again. 4 plays, 57 yards. 1:23 off the clock, and David Amador was able to get into the end zone. Second down and 12, 2 to the left and a wing back on the left for UTSA. Otherwise an empty gun, and back to pass is McCown over the middle to Amador. Makes one man miss. He's still going 10, 5, touchdown! He slithered his way through the entire Colorado State defense, and David Amador scores, and UTSA has scored 20 unanswered points. The Roadrunners would make it 4 scores in a row on the next possession, and DJ Allen would catch a pass on the right sideline and end up in the left corner of the end zone after everything
2: over
1: was
2: the
1: done.
2: Middle. Caught by DJ Allen, running left 50. He's got blockers, 45-40. He's down the left boundary, 30. He's to the 20. He's going to score. DJ Allen, touchdown UTSA.
1: UTSA led 28-14 at that point, and that's going to be our Humex We Got the Juice postgame report. Humex brings us the We Got the Juice replay from today's game. Humex makes the most refreshing, thirst-quenching, and naturally satisfying drinks. Made from real fruit juice from Mexico, look for Humex drinks at your local HEB. Then it was a Marian Peterson that would get into the action. This time he scores to give UTSA 5 scores in 5 possessions. And UTSA's got 2 wide receivers. One of them is Wilson, motion from left to right. Snap it to McCown. Hand it to Peterson. He's in. Touchdown, Marian Peterson. UTSA has scored on 5 straight possessions, and they take a 34-14 lead. We'll make that the goodwill drive of the game. That was a 10-play, 59 yards in just under 5 minutes. The goodwill play of the game brought to you by Goodwill, changing lives through the power of work. Good job, everyone. Marian Peterson was the one that scored that, but the Colorado State would score late to make it 35-21. Now we go into UTSA in the second half. And just like in the first half, here's Makai Anderson to get a kickoff return for the Roadrunners.
3: 63 points already scored in this game, and we still got another quarter and 12 minutes of this one to go.
1: And this one's going to be returned by Anderson, going left to the 10, 15, 25, 30-yard line, going 40, down the boundary, 50, cuts back 35, 30-yard line, 20-yard line, he's going to score! Mekhi Anderson, touchdown, no flags. 100-yard touchdown return from Mekhi Anderson. That's the dazzling performance of the game, brought to you by America's Diamond, the official jewelers of UTSA Athletics. UTSA led 42-28. Mekhi Anderson joins Chris Carpenter as the only Roadrunners to ever return a kickoff for a touchdown. Chris did it three times. It was 42-28 at that point, but Colorado State would go on a 15-play, 75-yard drive to cut it to 42-35. Here comes Mekhi Anderson again, and he gets into the end zone again. McCown takes the shotgun snap, looks to his right, now dumps it over the middle. It's caught by Anderson at the 10. He's to the 5. He's into the end zone. Mekhi Anderson gets another score, and UTSA's got 48 on the board. It was 49-35 after that. Next drive, Colorado State would cut it to 49-42. UTSA needed to answer back, and A.J. Wilson on a huge third down play outfought the Colorado State defender to catch this pass.
3: Brandon High back in the game at running back. McCown back to throw, flush from the pocket, still flush, now rolling all the way to the sideline, looking downfield, and fires deep downfield for A.J. Wilson, and he catches it! What a catch by A.J. Wilson!
1: That led to a Michael Petro field goal to give UTSA a 10-point lead. So they'll spot this at the 36. It makes it a 46-yard field goal try from the left-hand hash. And the snap comes back, and Michael's kick is on the way. And this one is good.
4: That you can hear it.
1: That made it 52-42. Colorado State would kick a field goal to make it 52-45, and Marion Peterson would find his way into the end zone to give UTSA some breathing room.
3: McCown will send his man in motion. He turns and hands it to Peterson. He's got a big hole. He's gone.
2: 30-yard line, 20-yard line. Good night. Marion Peterson scores.
1: And Joel Rogers would seal the game within the last 2 minutes to give UTSA the win.
3: Two-man front, two stand-up ends for the Roadrunners. They send Vereen to the right side in the slot. Back to pass again, Farrar. Pressure comes up the middle. This time it's cut off. Throw down the side and picked off. Intercepted. UTSA gets the interception. It's Joel Rogers. And that'll ice the game with 1:31 to go.
1: And that's the performance we're celebrating. If you're looking for the perfect place to host a company event, fundraiser, gala, or reception, go to Padrottis.com, the number one event center in San Antonio and proud partner of UTSA Birds Up Y'all. Time to visit with Owen McCown in the UTSA locker room. This one tested you guys today, Owen, and the offense was amazing. You guys got a whole bunch of yards and a whole bunch of points.
5: Yep. Yeah, I mean, a ton of credit to the guys. Obviously, a slower start as a team coming out with the kick return and then giving up the big play on defense. And then, you know, not as sharp as we wanted to super early on, but really responded, I thought, as a group.
1: What did you see from the Colorado State defense? Because now both teams scored a lot today, but I thought dominating the line of scrimmage, you were able to get good first down yardage and have yourself manageable second and third downs.
5: Yeah, for sure. I mean, anytime we can do that, stay ahead of the chains is key. We knew coming into it, they loved to blitz. They didn't blitz as much today. They were either playing three safeties or man-to-man, man-free. So that's what we got. Obviously, in the run game, I thought those guys did amazing. We outrushed them, and that was one of our goals coming into this week. And then I thought the guys, when those man-to-man opportunities happened, the guys on the outside lane did a good job getting open.
4: Hey, Owen, it's Jay. You guys sustained drives tonight.
5: Yep.
4: Or today. God, I'm so used to being time. Today, what was the difference?
5: Yeah, I just think staying ahead of the chains, no matter what it was, that was really it. I think you look at last week where we wanted to grow was early down penalties. I don't know if we had many of those today, maybe one. So just staying ahead of the chains, knowing, you know, keeping those positive gains on first and second down, put us in third and manageable, and we really did that all day.
1: You had your wide receivers making some terrific catches, the one for A.J. Wilson on a big third down play, and there were plenty of others.
5: Yeah, for sure. Funny about that. A.J., you know, obviously they play that three safety, the three high safety stuff, so it's hard for those outside guys to really get the ball. So you can kind of tell A.J. was, you know, not necessarily down, but as a competitor, he wanted more targets. And I told him right before the kickoff, when we were about to get the ball back, I said, stay in it. You're about to make a big play. And sure enough, third down, I roll out. I don't know if I needed to roll out, but I roll out to left, kind of keep peeking. I'm looking. I see AJ down there. I was like, look, at the worst, maybe we'll get a PI. It's third down or a deep punch. And he makes a hell of a catch.
1: Yeah, and he got interfered with as well.
5: Correct, and won.
4: You did need to roll out, by the way.
5: Yeah. No, all right. Good to know.
1: So you're 3-1. Obviously, everybody would have loved to have upset Texas, but realistically, you're 3-1.
5: Yep.
1: Everything's in front of you. CFP still in place, and conference season starts next week. So here's a great opportunity to get to where you want to go.
5: Oh, for sure. And it starts with, you know, having a great day tomorrow, just winning each day, obviously celebrating this one tonight, but then tomorrow watching the film, learning what we can grow from. And then obviously open up conference next week at Rice, and we know what happened 2 years ago at their place. So
1: yeah, it was still intentional grounding. I'm not over that either.
5: Oh yeah. I know. But super excited, super good challenge for our first conference game.
4: Hey Owen, I want to go back to that AJ Wilson catch.
5: Yep.
4: In your mind, when you see him, he was man on man.
5: Right.
4: You have the trust in your guys. He's going to win that battle.
5: Yeah.
4: You just threw that one up.
5: Correct. It was third down. Well, AJ's also my hotel roommate, so we just always had a good connection. thought I stole it in there. But, no, like I said, it went back to the kickoff. I just told him, stay in it. And sure enough, like I was saying, this is third down. So, at the worst, it's a long, deep punt if they do pick it off or we get a PI or he gets an and-one amazing catch like he did. So, that was kind of my mindset going in that play. And all credit to AJ. What a hell of a catch.
1: All right, Owen. Thanks so much. We'll look forward to Rice next week.
5: Yes, sir. Appreciate y'all.
1: That's Owen McCown down on the lock. Room. Credit Human is proud to be an official sponsor of the Roadrunners. 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I'm told Makai Anderson is on the headset next, and he's on there. Makai, you got us? We're still working on getting Makai down there in the locker room. Makai today had, what did he have here? Receiving, he had three catches for 51 yards. He was targeted four times, and now we got – no, it's Peterson. Amarian Peterson is going to be on with us. Amarian, you got a couple of touchdowns today. Take us through that and your thoughts on getting the end zone, especially there at the end of the game to pretty much ice it.
6: Man, it just go back to Monday's practice through the week. Coach was just saying if we run the ball hard and protect the ball, man, big play is going to come. And, man, just really just trusting in my O-line going into it. They worked hard during practice, and just being able to just read off of them is just really important, you know. And go ahead.
1: Oh, how much do you like the direct snaps straight to the running back instead of having a handoff? It gives the defense something else to worry about.
6: Oh, man, I love it. I'm just happy to have an opportunity to just be in a position to even, you know, have those type of plays. And, you know, me personally, you know, I run it all the time, but, you know, I'm just grateful for I'm able to just go out there and just execute, man. So that's always fun.
4: Marion, this is Jay Riley.
6: How are you doing?
4: Three penalties today.
6: Sir.
4: Your entire offensive unit had to work really hard to bring that, because you've been averaging like 10.
6: Yes, sir.
4: how do you knock out 70% of that in 1 week?
6: Man, it's really hard, but when it comes to penalties, I try to have like a next play mentality, because those guys are like, they're blocking hard every single play. So, you know, we don't want to have penalties, but, you know, with this game, you know, sometimes you can't control it. But, you know, next play mentality that I have and the O-line have. So, I mean, we just competing. So.
1: And you got fresh running backs. You guys got three guys back there, and all of you are kind of do the same, a little bit of different things, but you got a fresh guy out there all the time.
6: Yes, sir. Yeah, and just going back to our coach, man, Coach T-Rob, man, he believe in us, and, man, we just feed off each other. We try to keep each other going and next play mentality and just, you know, work hard through the week. And, you know, I think when it comes time, game day is pretty easy for us. So.
1: All right. Thanks so much, Mari, and all the best, and congrats on the win today.
6: Thank you.
1: All right. Makai Anderson will join us here in just a little bit as UTSA gets the win today. And, they're now 3-1 with the Rice game next week. And, again, we'll be on the air next week at 4 o'clock with our Credit Human pregame show and the kickoff after 6. Makai, you on the headset down there?
7: I'm here.
1: All right. I don't know if you've been told this or not, But you joined Chris Carpenter as the only two UTSA Roadrunners to ever kick off, run a kickoff back. So congrats on that, and tell us about that kickoff return.
7: Thank you, man. It's just those guys up front, man. We just been those guys been intentional all week during practice just to get that block and get that one guy, and them guys been doing that all week, and we hit one for the first time of the season.
1: And you kind of had to answer back because they got one at the beginning of the game. So you got yours there in the second half.
7: Yeah, I mean, man, that was a big one right there. I mean, our guys fought. We won. They went down after that one. I mean, we came right back to them, and those guys came back and got that guy down. And I'm proud of those guys right there.
4: Hey, Makai, it's Jay Riley. Talk about your touchdown reception. You ran a long, long way. You're getting credit for, what was it, 62 yards? But I think you ran more like 80 because you came from one side of the field to the other.
7: Yeah, man. it was crazy. You talking about my kick return?
4: No, yeah. I'm talking about your touchdown catch.
7: Oh, okay. Man, I was fired up right there, man. That's big for me, man, me and my guys.
4: How about the blocking? Your other receiver buddies just had them stymied.
7: Yeah, I mean, blocking, man, that's in our room. We got three things we don't play about in our room: finish catches, finish blocks, and score. I mean, Coach D-Nice, man, Coach McGee, he's been on us about that, man. So that's what we want all season, and that's what we're going to keep doing.
1: Whether it's a flanker screen, whether it's a pass downfield, or especially in the run game, wide receivers have to block. That's part of the gig, isn't it?
7: Yes, that's the number one. That's one of the keys right there. We got to block.
1: How about the offense just getting better this week? This was kind of the coming out party to score 59 points. You got 45 against UTRGV, but really the offense was clicking as best as it has all year.
7: Yeah, I mean, just sticking with it, man. Just having that mindset of just we are those guys, and just coming in with that energy and practice all week, and then just having that confidence in our preparation all week, and just coming out on Saturday and just letting it loose.
1: All right, Makai, congrats on the win. All the best, and we'll look forward to conference play next week.
7: I thank y'all for having me.
4: And the kick return.
1: Yes.
4: Congrats on that.
1: Yeah. He and Chris Carpenter are the only two to ever return a kick for UTSA. Chris did it three times, and Chris didn't do it till a couple of years ago. And that's going to do it for our interviews down in the locker room. We'll come back and check the stat sheet next. This is Roadrunners Football on the UTSA Sports Network.
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4: Let's take a look at Colorado State. 45 points, 21 first downs. 32 rushes for 156 yards, 29 of 46 passing for 344 yards. They did have an interception here late in the game, so that was 78 plays for 500 total yards. 31 minutes, 17 seconds time of possession. Uncharacteristic 11 penalties for 61 yards for the Rams. They were 6 of 17 on third down. 5 of 6 on fourth down, perfect in the red zone, 4 for 4. Mel Brown had 12 carries for 90 yards. Kason Farrar, 29 of 46 for 344 yards, 2 touchdowns. He was sacked once and intercepted once. Leading receiver was Terrence Smith with 6 catches for 102 yards. Mel Brown also had 6 catches, but just for 26 yards. Leading tackler, Umar Diomande, had 15 total tackles. Caleb Presley, Elijah Brown, and Jalen King each had 5. On the UTSA side, 59 points, 25 first downs, 42 rushes for 239 yards. 20 of 30 passing for 303 yards, no interceptions, 72 plays, 542 yards on the board for the Roadrunners. 28 minutes, 43 seconds time of possession, 9 of 16 on third down, 4 for 4 in the red zone. Will Henderson had 14 carries for 89 yards. Brandon High had 14 carries for 76 yards, each with a touchdown. Amarion Peterson had 6 carries for 63 yards. 60 yards and 2 touchdowns. Again, Owen McCown was 20 of 30 for 303 yards, 3 touchdowns, and he was sacked one time. DJ Allen, 5 catches, 87 yards and a touchdown. AJ Wilson, 3 catches, 62 yards. Makai Anderson, 3 catches, 51 yards and a touchdown. And David Amador, 3 catches, 44 yards, and a touchdown. Leading tackler was Darion White, as you heard just him talking with us just a bit ago. He had 10 tackles. Brandon Tucker Jr. had 8, as did Owen Peewee, and Nate Robinson Jr. had 6. Andy, the things that stick out to me are the things that we've talked about already. So the third down conversions were strong, strong, strong. I looked at the, you know, they did well on first down in most cases. And I think one of the main things I look at this stat sheet and am happy I don't see is 10 or 11 penalties for 115 yards.
1: Yeah, and the two penalties were the post penalties, the one on Willie Nelson, the one that was really questionable on Jamel Hardy down in the end zone. You were almost penalty free the whole game. I think it was what, three penalties?
4: And then there was one face mask.
1: Yeah, there was the one face mask on the offense, mm-hmm. which is really unusual to see that. Usually they call that hands in the face.
4: Hands to the face.
1: Yeah, but instead of face mask. UTSA had one sack today. It's brought to you by HEB. They also had four TFLs, tackles for loss. At HEB, here everything's better. And UTSA was in the absolute power red zone four times today. And they scored on all four. Whenever the Roadrunners are inside the 20, remember Absolute Power Electrical Contractors has been San Antonio's safe, reliable, and trusted electrical provider for over 20 years. 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
1: UTSA wins today 59-45 over Colorado State. The Roadrunners are 3-1 on the year. We talked about in the stat sheet 1,042 yards of total offense between the two teams. Ferrar off the bench today playing for Haas Haney, passed for 344. That was an amazing number for him. And a lot of people at Colorado State were worried about how he would do here in the Alamo Dome, but he did just fine, especially at the tail end of the second quarter and all of the second half. UTSA will have a conference season start next week at Rice Stadium in Houston. We'll be on the air at 4 o'clock with that game, and the kickoff will be just after 6 o'clock. And we'll have the Jeff Traylor Radio Show on Wednesday night out at the County Line. You can join us out there starting at 7. Jay and I will come back and put a wrap on this one as UTSA wins it by 14, 59-45. This is Roadrunners Football on the UTSA Sports Network.
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1: All right, so we wrap things up on the Credit Human postgame report. UTSA is 3-1 on the season after the win today. And as I said earlier, Jay, that was the most important thing when the non-conference season started. You wanted to know how good you were going to be in conference play. And I think Colorado State and Texas State would both be very competitive in the American Conference, especially what we saw from Colorado State offensively today. Memphis has played great. UAB surprised us with a win against Navy, albeit at home yesterday. Army got a road win at Temple. The conference, I think, is pretty more even than it's ever been. Memphis may be have the best or the highest paid roster right now, and South Florida is not the South Florida team from last year.
4: No.
1: So as we go into conference play, I think this coaching staff and this team feels very good that with all the right moves, this could be a very special conference season.
4: Yeah, I think going out to South Florida last year, there was a thought in everyone's head we didn't have a chance. I don't think there is any team on our schedule now that we don't think we can go in and beat. And that's what the non-conference season is for, part of the season is for, is to get you ready for conference. If today's any indication, the offense has come a long way. Last week was any indication as to what level the defense can play at. And for the vast majority of this game, I think that they should be very happy coming out of non-conference the way they've played.
1: I've heard this said on a lot of talk shows over the last couple of weeks. The mid-majors and the for lack of a better word, when it comes to the totality of college football, the quote-unquote average teams are way better than average than they used to be. And you look at Rice, and Jeff said today, Rice is going to be really good. Don't be shocked if they don't play well and they're at home. And it's because you get players, they want to go to Texas. They want to go to A&M. They want to go to LSU. They get there, they're the eighth wide receiver and the seventh linebacker. And they go, well, where can I go play to get some tape? Well, let's go to the American Conference. I'll shine. I'll get some tape. And if the American Conference school doesn't pay me, I'll find a Power Four that will. And then they get, but then they go back. And so with the unlimited transfer opportunities going back and forth, you're seeing players that were good enough to be recruited by Power Four schools now playing for American Conference and other G6 schools.
4: Well, if you remember many, many, many years ago, someone would offer a guy a scholarship just to keep someone else from getting them. They'd hide.
1: That doesn't happen anymore.
4: Yeah, that ain't going on anymore.
1: If you're not paying, you're not getting it.
4: I wholeheartedly agree. I mean, look at what we've got that used to play here that is now somewhere else in the Power Four, like Devin McEwen, and you've got Houston Thomas. You've got Overmeyer.
1: Right.
4: I mean, those guys are all playing and starting at big-time schools.
1: I'm going to joke about this with Jeff on the radio show. He told us that our tight end room, don't expect anything from them. We're only going to run tight end, two tight ends a couple of times a year, and they've got at least three that are pretty good and two behind them that have gotten some snaps so far.
4: Yeah, all evidence to the contrary. We brought it up today. Hey, Jeff, you said that
1: my arm hurts. I can't play golf today. Go out and shoot 64.
4: The tight ends contributed big time today, not only on the blocking, and they are good blockers, very good blockers, but they contributed in the receiving game as well. Just I think UTSA may be in a really, really good position heading into conference, and looking at the conference, I think, again, there's not a game we can't win.
1: Well, UTSA against Rice has won every game in the last 10 years except 2 years ago. It's 9-1, and the one I'm still not over, as I said earlier, that was intentional grounding. The pictures of the dictionary have that as intentional grounding, and it didn't happen. And for those of you that know what I mean, you know what I mean. UTSA has won these games against Rice, dominated here at the Dome, and won close games in Houston. So I would expect a close game, but it's certainly one that you want to get off on the right track and get to 1-0 in conference play.
4: You don't want to be down 14-0 with the other team having 9 seconds of clock time.
1: Let's not do that again.
4: Yeah.
1: All right. Thanks, Jay. Thanks, everyone, here. This copyrighted broadcast is the property of the UTSA Sports Network and Playfly Sports under rights granted by UTSA. Announcers are selected and employed by Playfly Sports with the approval of UTSA. The general manager of UTSA Sports Network and Playfly is Tony Nix. Our studio coordinator today was Issa Ortiz. And our statistician was Richard Wiggins. On-site engineer Dan Walters. And the next game for UTSA is next Saturday night. We'll be at Rice Stadium and on the air at 4, and the kickoff just after 6. 17,106 in the Alamo Dome today. They watched a good one with more than 100 points scored and more than 1,000 yards of offense. The Roadrunners prevail 59-45. See you on Wednesday night at the County Line for the Jeff Trailer Radio Show. For Jay Riley, Pat Evans, and Ed Suarez, I'm Andy Everett. Have a great evening, everyone. See you next week, and good night from the Alamo Dome.
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3: You. They don't actually hate each other. They just like to argue.
5: The fourth player that's been given green dot duties is actually cornerback. /safety/first-round pick Caleb Downs.
6: Yeah, they need that.
5: He's not only had a strong start to the camp, but the way they've wanted to adapt him more to playing coverage in the NFL is they have had him do blanket coverage in the slot against one of the best route runners in the game, CeeDee Lamb, a bunch.
6: Well, that's a good thing to do. And I like the fact that he's going to have comms. The backfield needs it because, gosh dang it, I can tell you what the offense is going to do. And I'm going to say that in almost every answer. I don't know about this defense. I am in the land of the unknown, and I have no idea. Sure, we got Philadelphia's defensive coordinator. Cool. But that defensive coordinator left Philly, which had a solid defense, and now he's got to come here, and it's a disheveled defense, and it's got to get better. And until I see a shutout, until I just see a field goal in the first half instead of two touchdowns and two unnecessary events, I'm not going to be impressed.
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8: Coming into the 1988 Olympic Games in Seoul, South Korea, the United States had compiled an astonishing 71-1 record in men's basketball. 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Now it was time to send our men.
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0: Aaron or try to bring him on at other positions for Aaron Glenn. They're both Texans. They've kind of run parallel lives, you know, between being Texas boys who went to A&M, who were both on staff together in New Orleans, who built something hopefully sustainable in Detroit, to now being on opposite sidelines of one another. Both of them had like wonderful things to say about the other, and they were teammates in 2005 with the Dallas Cowboys as well, when Bill Parcells was still coaching. So they have all these shared memories going back basically three decades. And when we talk to some of the players, like all the players are understanding of what the emotion is like. They all have a lot of respect for both Campbell and Aaron Glenn. You know, you look at DeMario Davis, who's a veteran linebacker, 15th season in the league. He's with the Jets right now. Well, he was with Dan Campbell when Dan was a coach in New Orleans too, just like he was with Aaron Glenn. So there's a lot of that discussion and recognition, cognizance of what the emotion of this game is like. And we come into so many games, and I'm going to talk about this at our production meeting tonight as we prepare for the broadcast. There are so many games where we're just like, hey, let's talk about the quarterbacks. Quarterbacks are playing well, or defense needs to do this a little bit better. And we kind of get into the flow and the rhythm of the NFL just being about the game. This is one of those more rare occasions, I think, in the NFL where the emotion of the story in the background really kind of takes a little bit more precedence than the schematics that are taking place on the field.
1: Switching gears to another NFC North team, Carmen asked a very poignant question earlier in the show. With all the quarterback injuries last week, who kind of has it the worst? And we talked through the Chicago Bears. And just kind of from your perspective, what does a loss of Caleb Williams do to this team over the next several weeks?
0: Well, it's a lot of information to take in when you're in a Ben Johnson offense, and Carmen's covered it for a while now, even going back to Ben's time in Detroit, and understands the same thing that a lot of these guys do, that you have a complex playbook when you have continuity. And when you don't have as much continuity, that complexity, maybe not the entirety of it, but shades of that complexity start to fade a little bit. And complexity in the NFL on offense is what seemingly, obviously, you have to execute, but complexity in NFL offenses is what really makes defensive coordinators lose their hair and kind of keeps them up at night. And trying to keep up with a high-octane offense that the Bears can be, obviously we saw that week one, did not see it week two against a very good Minnesota defense. But when you take away some of the complexity, that allows predictability, and that allows for defenses to be in the right spot more often than not. That's a Philadelphia defense I just saw this past week. They're a very strong front. They have very good players on the back end. They have two of the better tacklers at linebacker in the NFL. And suddenly, whether it's Case Keenum or Tyson Bagent, and I know Tyson Bagent was back at practice today, both look sharp in the preseason, Bagent and Case Keenum. Keenum's a veteran. He's seen just about everything. I think he and Ben Johnson and Bagent and Ben Johnson have really, really good working relationships. Talking to both of those guys in the preseason about Johnson, they have a significant level of respect, and I think they have the capability of handling the offense. So maybe that continuity helps because those guys have been around a couple of years. But not having Caleb, not having the guy that kind of puts you in position more often than not to make the right play, and especially late in games that have been close, that's been his MO, especially going back to the start of last year. Those are some of the things that you miss out on right now if you're the Chicago Bears without Caleb Williams.
2: And now Tyson Bagent has officially been ruled as questionable, according to the Bears injury report just a few minutes ago. So, Adam, really, really appreciate it. I hope you're having fun up there in Detroit, because I believe you're in the booth with Jason Benetti right now, just hanging out.
0: We got to see Justin Verlander's final start. His daughter came out to take him out of the game, which left
2: so
0: all of us in the broadcast booth weeping at one of those how can you not be romantic about baseball moments. Yeah. And then sure enough, the Tigers came back and walked it off to win the game.
2: Well, I'm glad. Thank you so much for taking a little bit of your time away from all of that to talk to us. And I hope you have a wonderful call up there in Detroit at Ford Field for this Lions-Jets game. We'll see how it goes.
0: Thanks, my friends.
2: That was Adam Amin, NFL on Fox play-by-play, MLB on Fox play-by-play, Bulls, Chicago Bulls play-by-play, and like I said, moonlighting DJ, who I got to see on a boat this summer.
1: That sounds fun.
2: It was a lot of fun. Coming up next, we have our recurring segment of do's and don'ts of the week. You're not going to want to miss that, so keep it locked. Keep it tuned in. 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
2: Welcome back in to Fox Football Saturday. I'm Carmen Vitale. I've got Tracy Sandler with me right now.
1: Woo-hoo.
2: And we have some vibey. Is that Rodrigo Gabriela?
1: This is Hart.
2: Oh!
1: Gonna go crazy on you.
2: I was gonna say way off, but still.
1: Vibe.
2: Great vibes.
1: We love
2: great
1: it.
2: Vibes. We've had a great show. We're good. Great hour one so far. Following, as I'm following what's happening in college football right now on my TV, I just looked up and saw the Notre Dame score, and I was like, ooh.
1: Yeah, ooh, yeah.
2: 42-3 over Purdue. Eight minutes left in the fourth.
1: Probably not real fun to be Purdue right now.
2: Not quite. We just talked to Adam Amin. He's always full of so many amazing anecdotes, and, you know, he, as the play-by-play, in the NFL, he gets to sit down with these coaches and players and kind of dive into the stories of the game on top of just kind of the X's and O's and the matchups and stuff. So I really enjoyed hearing that from him. But now it's time for our weekly segment, The Do's and the Don'ts.
9: Highlighting the do's.
10: Ooh, I love that.
9: And putting a spotlight on the don'ts.
11: The subject brings me no joy.
25: Don't do that.
2: That's insane.
9: It's time for the do's and the don'ts in sports.
2: All right, Tracy, I'm going to start. And I'm going to start with a do.
1: Okay.
2: Do believe in miracles.
1: Ooh.
2: It's not quite the holiday season yet, but you wouldn't know it in Chicago because the Chicago White Sox and the Chicago Cubs clinched postseason berths 2 minutes apart. Two teams, two postseason berths, 2 minutes apart. They're like twins. It's cute.
1: Which one's older?
2: The Sox, technically. And the Sox is the more improbable one of mm-hmm. the two, because there were expectations coming into the season for the Chicago Cubs that they should be pushing for a World Series win. However, the Sox were supposed to be just happy to be here, and it became pretty apparent, even by the All-Star break, that this was a team that was way ahead of schedule. They became the first team in MLB history to make the playoffs following consecutive 100-loss seasons.
1: Wow.
2: And they've, in fact, lost 100 games the last three seasons. So from literal worst to first, they're still business. I was at the game last night. They're still very much business as usual because they are trying to clinch the division, mm-hmm. which they have not done yet. They need the Guardians to lose and they need to win. And the Guardians are actually playing the Royals, who the Sox clinched over.

0: anything to do with it.
1: I
0: he
1: love
0: said
1: that.
0: No comment. He was asked. He was like, he was asked about the White Sox. He's very well aware what had happened, and the improbability of all of it. And he was asked directly if he put in a call, and he said no comment. So. We got the Lord on our side, Tracy.
1: I mean, you do have the Lord on your side. I loved the no comment. I think that just makes the Pope just fun. Like, that's fun, not taking it too seriously.
0: Yes.
1: But you do have the Lord on your side. And look what he did for the Villanova Knicks. So,
0: right.
1: I'm just saying.
0: That's what I'm saying. Like, the Villanova Knicks won a championship, and now both teams, like, he was even nice and, like, allowed both teams to make the postseason in Chicago.
1: This Pope's
0: he's not
1: got
0: a Cubs
1: pull.
0: Fan.
1: This Pope has got really a lot of pull.
0: He's got a lot of pull.
1: He really does. I'm going to give him a call about a couple things. I have a very, very quick do. If you're going to get fined, do have fun with it. Kristen Juszczyk, wife of Kyle Juszczyk, posted a picture after the fight came out of their dogs with two juices in front of them that said, "I stand with Dad," which was amazing. And then she and Kyle did a TikTok, Instagram reel making juice and saying that each glass was, you know, like $14,000. So I like, if you're going to get fined, you might as well have a little fun with it.
0: Fun story. They have a dog named Mozzarella,
1: yes,
0: and my dog is Mozzarella Stick. So we call them both Mozzie, which I love.
1: And their other dog is Pierogi.
0: It is. I love that. All right. Coming up, we've got more for you. Week 3 preview. We've got Matt Barrows coming up. So stick around. You're listening to Fox Football Saturday. We are
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6: Just before midnight on Saturday, February 19th, 2005, Danielle Imbeau and her friend Richard Petrone left a crowded Philadelphia bar. 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
6: 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The FBI called it murder for hire.
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6: I'm Andrea Gunning. In this series, I dig into my own investigation to find answers for the families and get justice for Richard and Danielle.
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13: 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If you make a mistake, these people will kill you in the blink of an eye.

0: breaks my heart for Jim Harbaugh to start a season 0-3, but I'm going to have to go with the Bills.
1: I think the Chargers are going to win, but that's just my...
0: I hope you're right.
1: I think it's going to be a crazy upset.
0: I hope so. I'm all in for it. Let's go.
1: Finally, Philadelphia, -3.5 against Chicago. On the road. They're in Chicago, so still -3.5, Philly.
0: I actually think the Bears are going to win this game. I'm going with that. I think the Bears are going to win this game. It's not going to be not scoring 59 points, but I think the Bears... The Eagles almost lost the Titans last week, and they didn't look great. I'm going with the Bears.
2: Three and a half road point favorites. That's crazy to me. But I also think it's probably fair given that you don't know who's starting at quarterback for the Bears. I'm going Philly. Thanks for listening. Same time, same place next week. Bye! We are
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21: In college football right now, LSU at home has just taken a 7-0 lead early against Texas A&M. Late first quarter, Oregon leads at USC 3-0. At 8th-ranked Alabama, the tied up 14-0 on South Carolina early in the second quarter. At 6th-ranked Miami, Hurricanes 28-3 over Central Michigan late second quarter. And 3.5 minutes left in the game at Penn State, Nittany Lions lead is now 20-17 against Wisconsin. Number one Texas won at Tennessee 20-17, even though Arch Manning was sacked 6 times. Number two Georgia all over Oklahoma 41-13. Number three Notre Dame dominated at Purdue 49-10. At 21st